0: like hell. And when you get too tired to fight, let somebody else fight for you.
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0: even if the Packers went, hey, be our offensive coordinator, this was going to be a better move because he's in charge of the offense, where right. Matt LaFleur in Green Bay was always going to be in charge of the offense and running things. And I think he's going to find a way to make all their weapons work together. Yes, they've lost A.J. Brown, but they've invested in that position at wide receiver during the offseason. I think Saquon Barkley's still really good. Somehow we've gotten to a point where I feel like Jalen Hurts is underrated now, even though he's had so much success in this league and he's won a Super Bowl and he's finished high in MVP voting in his career. I think the Eagles are still too deep, too talented not to be one of the best teams in the NFL this year, and I think they've got their coaching situation figured out.
1: Look, man, when the offensive coordinator hits, they go to the Super Bowl, right? Yep. I mean, that's what it is. We saw Shane Steichen hit, got him to the Super Bowl. Now, I know they lost, but they got to the Super Bowl. Saw Kellen Moore hit, got to the Super Bowl and won it. So if Mannion could hit, then chances are that they'll go to the Super Bowl because that's what they do. So I'm not mad at them at number two. I got them on my list, not that high, but they are on my list. That's a little bit of tease that we call that in the business here. Game down on ESPN Radio. So that means only
2: number one.
0: Yeah, look, there's not going to be. I mean, and when you take a look at the DraftKings odds, I mean, it's not even close.
1: Not even close.
0: It is far and away the favorites. Now, I don't think that this means they're going to go win the Super Bowl.
1: Right.
0: But as we sit here, training camp just opening, taking a look at these rosters, and maybe Aaron Donald coming to provide more depth to this roster, this is the least flawed roster right now in the NFL. Doesn't mean you can't have questions about right. injuries and things like that.
1: Yep.
0: But the LA Rams are the most complete roster right now in the NFL. They've got a great offense. They've got a great defense on paper. A head coach who's gotten it done before. The Rams, I think, are the undisputed number one team and should be number one on everybody's list going into the regular season.
1: Yeah, like you said, according to DraftKings, at plus 550, not even close. The Buffalo Bills are next at plus 1,000. Right? So, I mean, again, on paper, they look fantastic. But, look, it wasn't that long ago we were talking about Matt Stafford and him, you know, having to get an epidural or having to go into the cryo chamber or whatever, and was he going to be able to play? Well, he was. He balled out, mm-hmm. and he's the league MVP, and, you know, we'll see. So if he comes back and he's that guy, yep, absolutely. But if something happens and he's not, you know, 100% healthy or has to miss a couple games, then, you know, especially in that division, anything could happen. But again, injuries could happen with anybody across the league just because that's the nature of the beast. But I mean, he's an older quarterback. We'll see what happens. On paper, like you said, looks fantastic. Those are the top five Super Bowl contenders, according to my guy Gabe Neitzel here on Game Night on ESPN Radio, the all-new ESPN app. I'll give my top five a little bit later on in the show. But coming up next, the Browns have a whole lot of quarterbacks in their stable. But are any of theirs their franchise quarterback? That's next on Game Night on ESPN Radio on the all-new ESPN app.
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11: The Cleveland Browns, they have a whole lot of arms on their roster, but are any of those arms the quarterback of the future? 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He's Gabe Knights along Q Myers. And Gabe, when you look at Dylan Gabriel, I don't think he's really part of this conversation, right? I feel like with all the guys that they have, and they have multiple dudes in that room, I feel like at the end of the day, it comes down to Deshaun Watson and Shedeur Sanders. And I don't even know how much Deshaun should be part of it, but clearly he is.
12: Yeah, I don't understand why they don't just kind of turn the reins over to one of the young guys.
11: Right.
12: This is not a team that's ready to compete for a Super Bowl.
11: Right.
12: If it was, you don't trade away Myles Garrett. If you think that, oh, this year, this team's ready to compete.
11: Right.
12: You're turning the page. You're trying to reset this roster, and I know they still have some money left because they keep pushing the money out on the Deshaun Watson deal, but as soon as they can feasibly get out of that contract, I assure you they will, Q. So putting him out there, I guess if he ends up being your best quarterback, that's the reason why you do it. But I think you still want to figure out if there's something there with Shedeur. If he could potentially be the quarterback of this future of the franchise, that's worth, you know, putting him out there and trying to find that out. That's worth more than putting Deshaun Watson out there just because he happens to be the best quarterback on the roster.
11: I'll tell you what, man, Tampa Bay better take a look at Cleveland. You know, maybe Baker Mayfield's agent should send a message over to the front office of the Buccaneers. Ever since Baker Mayfield's been gone from Cleveland, it has been an absolute turnstile. I mean, it was a turnstile before. We've all seen the jersey with 5,000 names on it. We know that that jersey has got all those names on it. But Baker Mayfield in 2021, along with Case Keenum, along with Nick Mullins in 2022, Jacoby Brissett, along with Deshaun Watson, 2023, Deshaun Watson, Joe Flacco, Dorian Thompson-Robinson, P.J. Walker, Jeff Driscoll. Yeah, that's all one year. 2024.
12: Oh, I forgot all about him.
11: Thank you. Deshaun Watson, Jameis Winston, Dorian Thompson-Robinson, Bailey Zappi, 2025, Shedeur Sanders, Dylan Gabriel, Joe Flacco, and currently on the roster, Deshaun Watson, Shedeur Sanders, Taylen Green, Dylan Gabriel. I think it's Gabriel Green, not really part of the conversation, but could Watson, could Sanders be part of their long-term solution at the quarterback position? Here is their owner, Jimmy Haslam, when he was asked about those guys.
13: I think what Monk said the other day, we'll know by the first game who the starter is going to be. And I think,
14: this year.
13: Yeah, but I think, somebody might have a great year and they're a quarterback for

0: Here's Mike T, front office insider on GetUp, talking about Shedeur Sanders and if the Browns should make him their starting QB.
1: Without question, it's been 7 years since Deshaun Watson has played at a high level, guys. And if we were running the Browns, we need to know what we have in Shedeur, who I believe has all the physical skill set to be a frontline quarterback. Maybe not a franchise quarterback, but a good starter in the NFL. He's big enough, has good arm strength, good enough athleticism. And look, at the end of the year, Deshaun Watson is going to be moving on. He's going to be a free agent. It hasn't worked out. We need to know what we have in number 12.
2: Makes all the sense in the world to me, Q. That should be the plan.
0: Yep.
2: That makes, for the Browns,
0: right.
2: Again, you're not a team that's going to be competing for a playoff berth. You're
0: right.
2: Just not. So why not figure out what Shedeur is? And then if you don't win enough games, now you're in a position where you can get one of these, at least right now, highly touted quarterbacks for the 2027 draft.
0: And if you want to act like it's a competition, so be it. But the guy who needs to win that competition, his name is Shedeur Sanders. We talked about favorites for the Super Bowl. What about dark horses? It's next on ESPN Radio.
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2: Major League Baseball trade deadline, it's coming up on Monday, although there was a minor move made today. The Mets, who are expected to be an active team in the selling market, before Monday. They sent left-handed reliever A.J. Minter to the Minnesota Twins, picking up a couple of minor leaguers. The teams made that announcement today. Mets starting pitcher for tonight, Freddie Peralta, scratched from his start, so he could be on the move before Monday's trade deadline. Another player who could also be on the move is Casey Mize, the Detroit Tigers. He was also scratched from his start tonight. Meanwhile, games going on right now in Major League Baseball. Red Sox leading the Dodgers 3-0. Astros over the Rangers 10-2. A couple of finals from earlier tonight. The Yankees, a couple of solo home runs. All they needed against the Chicago Cubs, winning 2-0. Reds roughed up Paul Skeens with a couple of home runs. They defeated the Pirates 8-7. In the NFL, no update right now to Aaron Donald, according to their head coach, Sean McVay, but he did say things are trending upwards. Did say that they're not going to make a decision, or he won't make a decision, until they return to their practice facility in Woodland Hills, California. They're currently holding training camp away from their facility at Loyola Marymount University. Last practice there is scheduled for August 7th. In the WNBA, a couple of finals from earlier tonight. Dream defeated the Storm 98-89. Angel Reese, double-double for the Dream, 21 points, 13 rebounds. Mystics defeated the Wings 81-75. And we've reached halftime in Portland, where the Fever lead the Fire 56-47. Caitlin Clark, 17 points in the first half to go along with 8 rebounds. More game night. Myself, Q Myers, next on ESPN Radio.
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0: get healthier, right? If you have a knack and you're prone to get banged up, more times than not, you're going to get banged up. So they've got to figure out some kind of plan of attack of how they're going to do it, because right now you've got two guys that can't prove to stay healthy throughout the whole course of the season trying to win a starting job and stay healthy throughout the course of the season.
1: Yeah, so I don't even think, you know, kind of close it out here, Q. It doesn't feel like a quarterback competition because I don't think both guys are going to be healthy enough to have a competition before we get to week one.
0: You got some throws in your arm?
1: Yeah. I mean, maybe Penix is ready to go the last week of training camp.
0: Right.
1: Doesn't really seem like a competition.
0: No, it really doesn't. He's Gabe Neitzel. I'm Q Myers. We talked about the ones that are not likely to make the Super Bowl. What about the ones that are?
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1: I'm Gabe Neitzel. MLB trade deadline coming up on Monday, and the first of several anticipated moves happened for the New York Mets today. Mets expected to be sellers here at the deadline. They sent left-handed reliever A.J. Minter to the Minnesota Twins for a couple of minor leaguers. Teams announcing that today. They also did scratch starter Freddy Peralta from the game hours before it was scheduled to start. Peralta expected to go before Monday's trade deadline. Meanwhile, another team that could be selling off some pieces, the San Francisco Giants, they have suspended

0: extension, and he knows he could play better than what we saw last from him. If he could do that with the weapons that he has and a better offensive line, I have the Houston Texans representing in the SoFi Stadium there for Super Bowl 61.
1: Good on you for having the faith. I just don't have the faith in C.J. Stroud.
0: I don't know how
1: he bounces back after back-to-back fine seasons, but they just feel so disappointing given what we saw his capabilities in his rookie year. And then they won a playoff game in spite of him last year. All right, let's just call a spade a spade. They didn't win that because of him. They won it because that defense is so great, and they're hoping that CJ doesn't screw it up. I don't know. You got to get something out of your quarterback in today's NFL, and he has to be better. I'm surprised you got them at number two, because that is just such a big, giant question mark, Q, when the rest of the roster seemingly is ready to win.
0: That's why I have him, because the roster is ready to win, and he don't have to be Superman. He don't have to be Josh Allen. He just has to be a good man. He has to be a good quarterback. He can't make the mistakes that he made last time out. But look, 3-3 so far in his career in the playoffs, I'll take that, because at least I know he's going to get there. And once you get to the dance, you have an opportunity. The Houston Texans represent, for me, number two, top five Super Bowl contenders.
2: Number one.
0: The Rams.
1: Yeah.
0: I don't think I'm breaking any news.
1: Nope.
0: Plus 550. The Rams, to me, are the ones on paper that are, you know, should be represented in their home, their SoFi Stadium, for the second time in a handful of years. They got it done against the Bengals. I don't know who they'll be playing. Maybe it'll be the Texans. Maybe it'll be other. But we'll see if they can get it done. We'll see if Aaron Donald comes out. On paper, they look fantastic.
1: Yeah, I'm trying to find the weakness of this team, and I guess you do have some. It's not the youngest roster. You know, I wouldn't say it's an aging old roster the way we talked about the Commanders earlier, but because of that age, injuries could pop up and maybe hit you a little bit. And I don't know how deep the roster is to kind of absorb some of those injuries, because you have so much high-priced talent on this team, but they got a lot of blue-chip players, man.
0: A lot of
1: blue-chip players.
0: 888-SAY-ESPN, 888-729-3776. That was my top five Super Bowl contenders. The Eagles, the Cowboys, Seahawks, Texans, and Rams. Gabe had the Chiefs, Bills, Ravens, Eagles, and Rams. Let us know if we missed somebody, if we put a team on the list that you don't think should be there. Let us know. You can also hit us up on social media at GNeitzel16, at ESPN Radio, and at your boy Q254. Where is Tarek Skubal going to end up? We know that the Major League Baseball trade deadline is right around the corner. 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
16: The New York Mets making the first of what people are expecting to be several moves before the trade deadline coming up on Monday in Major League Baseball. They sent left-handed reliever A.J. Minter to the Minnesota Twins for a couple of minor leaguers. Both teams announced that deal today. Meanwhile, the Mets did scratch Freddy Peralta from his scheduled start tonight. Peralta expected to be one of those pieces the Mets are moving before that deadline on Monday. So the Mets didn't start Freddy Peralta, and, well, it didn't work out for the Mets tonight as they fell to the Marlins 5-2. The Tigers, they scratched Casey Mize from his start. Doesn't matter, they still beat the A's 13-1. Padres over the Giants 7-0. Yankees going to win over the Cubs 2-0 earlier this afternoon. Orioles defeat the Phillies 6-4. Phillies, now they are scuffling as they've lost 4 in a row. They've dropped all the way down to that third wild card spot. Padres just a game back. Marlins a game and a half back. In the WNBA, everything is done for the evening. Dream took out the Storm 98-89. Angel Reese had a triple-double with 21 points and 13 rebounds.

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7: All right, here are your half hour headlines. 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NFL training camp day three is in the books. You've got those QB competitions picking up steam, but not every star player is on the field. Plus, Major League Baseball trade deadline. Oh, it is only 3 days out.
8: How about Hunter Green, the all-star from the Cincinnati Reds? Turns 27 next week. He's been dominant in the past. He's coming back from an elbow issue this year. He's available right now. I was told 50-50 he gets traded.
7: All right. We are talking about Tarek Skubal a ton, but Buster Olney, ESPN MLB insider on Get Up on Friday morning, explaining that, well, it's not all the Skubal sweepstakes. Hunter Green, he made his fifth start for the Cincinnati Reds since coming off the IL. He allowed 4 earned runs on 7 hits with 2 walks and 4 strikeouts as the Reds beat the Pirates 8-7 on Friday. But when you talk about that Skubal sweepstakes, Brewers, Rays, Dodgers, all in the mix, anyone else would certainly happily get in on those trade talks with Detroit. But how about your sellers? And when you think sellers, yeah, the New York Mets, they definitely come to mind. Jeff Passan, ESPN senior MLB insider on which players from the

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9: High fly ball, deep left center, PCA back, looking up, see ya.
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10: They're looking at catching. They're looking at relief arms. They're looking at bats. They understand that that lineup that they have right now is not going to be the sort of thing that can win a playoff game.
8: What are the reactions to Baker Mayfield's contract negotiations?
11: What I would tell him is be quiet. Just be grateful and go play. Because when you graduate from Tampa Bay at the end of this year, how many teams are left on this planet that are going to pay you $50 million or more that need a quarterback that aren't going to draft one?
8: Plus, WNBA action features a trio of games.
12: And she's done damage in that area tonight. That's her second of the night.
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14: We've got the Major League Baseball trade deadline just all 3 days away, and day 3 of NFL training camps with the Mayfield mayhem carrying over from day 2. Plus, the future of the WNBA in action tonight from Paige Beckers and AZ Fudd, with Dallas to Angel Reese and the Dream, and of course Caitlin Clark and the Indiana Fever. But we start with baseball, and yes, that trade deadline is looming, but there's a battle for the top of the West in the American League. Houston Astros hosting the Texas Rangers. Rangers coming into the 3-game set on a 2-game skid, but with half a game lead over the Stros, who came in on a 3-game win streak.
15: Here's a 1-1 pitch, and Yiner to left field, hit pretty well, going back, and that ball is out of here. Yiner Diaz dialing long distance again. That ball was crushed. Looked like he got
16: front of it, but instead, the third home run of the night for the Astros, and they extend the lead.
14: Yainer Diaz, 4-for-5 with an RBI, 2 runs, second straight 4-hit game. So the Astros, they have now won 9 of their last 10 games. They improved to 56-55. Just their first time over 500 since April 6th. And yeah, that's the top of the AL West. Yordan Alvarez, he went 2-for-3 with 2 RBI, 22nd game with multiple RBI this season. That leads Major League Baseball for Houston. And that is an 11-2 win for the Astros. We got Yankees at Cubs. New York Yankees banged up, beat down, moving on from a pair of extra inning losses on Chicago's south side, instead to the Cubs at Wrigley Field.
9: He can play the position now. High fly ball, deep left center, PCA back, looking up, see ya! A long home run for Rosario. Yankees first hit, and they lead 1-0.
14: All right, offense is still hard to come by for the Yanks, but this time, 2 home runs was enough to get it done. Both Spencer Jones and then, yes, Ahmed Rosario snaps a 15-game homerless streak. That is his longest of the season, Spencer Jones. He went 1-for-2, second home run in his past 3 games. Before that, 2 home runs in his first 34 career games. The Yankees are 38-4 this season when they hit multiple home runs in a game. They're still missing a lot of key pieces, but they'll call that a 2-0 shutout win over the Cubs, 11th shutout of the season, second most in Major League Baseball. The Phillies have 12, Dodgers and Red Sox both have 10, 12-6 in their past 18 games after going 4-14 on the Cubs side, 10th shutout loss of the season. White Sox and Rays with a chance for the Sox to snap a 3-game losing streak.
17: It's a pitch, hit in the air deep the other way to left. Back on it is Simpson. It's gone. Mooney with a 2-run homer. 3 innings, 3 homers for the White Sox. That's his 24th.
14: Mooney was just 1 of 3 White Sox to go yard. Miguel Vargas and Colston Montgomery, the 3 of them, it's their 5th game this season where all 3 hit a home run. That is tied for the most by any teammate trio in a season all time. There's 9 other instances. Andrew Benintendi for the White Sox, he was 2-for-3, had a home run, an RBI. But the Rays, they fall to, well, 40-17 at home this season. Still remains the best home record in Major League Baseball. But we're looking at that trade deadline. 4 games and 8 teams, we just told you about. All of them are buyers at the deadline. The Rays, one of those teams hoping to pull away in the Tarek Skubal sweepstakes. The others, it's the Brewers, the Dodgers. But do the Brewers or the Rays really stand a chance against the defending World Series champs? Senior MLB insider Jeff Passan weighs in.
10: Generally speaking, those smaller market teams don't do big ticket rentals. Like, this is antithetical to their process. The reason that the Rays are where they are, that the Brewers are where they are, is because they keep their prospects and they bring them up and they have control of them for multiple years. So this is a position that they're not used to being in. And why everybody in the industry believes that Skubal will wind up with the Dodgers is the penalty for a trade like this. The penalty for the Dodgers is so much less because let's say that they trade away really good players and that Skubal doesn't work out and they don't win. The Dodgers are still making $1 billion a year and the Dodgers still have an absolutely loaded farm system. Whereas if you're the Rays and the Brewers, your lifeblood is those young, under control, cheap players. And if you're giving them away for a guy who you're going to have for only 2 months, he better work. Like, this better be the sort of thing that winds up with gold on your finger, or otherwise you've done yourself and your franchise a long-term disservice.
14: It's hard to think of a team that wouldn't like to be in the mix for Scooble. Of course, the Yankees are one of them. They really would have said they're in the market for that frontline pitching and bullpen just to add to that. But because of the way their health has been going, the Yankees injury list really could change that trade deadline strategy. You've got Aaron Judge, Giancarlo Stanton, Cody Bellinger sidelined. So that need for lineup help, if they're going to make a push into October and be one of those teams that can contend in the World Series, well, it's just about as urgent as that search for a little extra pitching. So Jeff Passan, once again, on what he thinks and how aggressive he thinks the Yankees are going to be.
10: The Yankees are everywhere right now. They're looking at catching. They're looking at relief arms. They're looking at bats. They understand that that lineup that they have right now is not going to be the sort of thing that can win them playoff games. Now, granted, they're going to have Cody Bellinger back. They're, in all likelihood, they expect to have Aaron Judge back. They hope to have Giancarlo Stanton back. So this isn't quite the same, but they know they need a catcher. They could, you know, they keep getting tied to Luis Arraez. I'm not sure where the fit is there because he wants to play second base. He's insisting on playing second base. And we've seen Jazz Chisholm at third, and it's probably not going to work. Sense. And yet the DH slot could be open for Arraez right now. The Yankees are going to be busy.
14: But the game of the night, somehow a preview of October. Imagine saying that just a month and a half ago. The Boston Red Sox still on the West Coast visiting the Dodgers. The Red Sox one win away from going 21-4 in July. That would be the best monthly record in team history. But they're up against the Dodgers. Shohei Ohtani back in the lineup after sitting out last night's game. And, well, he proved to be well rested.
9: And now the 2-1. Fly ball, talk about going a long way. It is on the way. And gone, a two-run home run. Shohei Ohtani, 24th of the year. And the Dodgers have taken the lead.
14: His 24th of the year to take the lead. But the Red Sox answered, putting up 5 in the 7th.
18: 2-2. Here it is. And it is swung on and ripped down the left field line. It is there! Inside the line to the wall! One run in. Yoshida comes home. It's a two-run double. Mona! Mona! Mona! And it is 7-4 Red Sox.
14: Mona, Mona, Mona on the way. Red Sox 9-4 win against the Dodgers. 21-4 in the month of July. Again, that best record in team history. Tune in for baseball action later today as the Chicago Cubs host the New York Yankees, presented by Progressive Insurance. 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
19: I didn't have a reaction. You know, he had a few things to say. He said it. We were all about ball today, and we moved on. I've heard a lot worse, Dennis, so I don't really have any thoughts on it. As long as they're doing their job and they come to work every day, you know, if there are conversations that need to be had, we'll have it as a team, and we understand that as well. So we're good.
14: That's Tampa Bay Buccaneers head coach Todd Bowles reacting to what Baker Mayfield had to say on day 2 of NFL training camp. Mayfield saying he was disappointed, discouraged, and really looking for the Bucs to have hopefully come to him with an offer that he viewed suitable before training camp. He said on day 2, Mayfield, that is, that he had no interest in continuing those negotiations. He was fully focused on football, but he was looking to get somewhere upwards of $50 million. And ultimately his sticking point was that he wanted more than a 2-year deal, and the Bucks brass had yet to bring him anything higher than that. As for making sense of all this Mayfield mayhem, Jordan Rogers, ESPN football analyst, weighs in on Get Up.
20: If you're sitting in that front office, your number one job is to protect your team, your chances to win this year, your chances to win in the future. So If you know that Baker's got a little fire to him,
0: yep.
20: Do you really want to play with the fact that he would walk out that door for maybe a little bit less than you were offering just to spite you? He probably would. Right. And so I just keep coming back to, if not him, then who for Tampa in the long run? Because if it's not Baker, and I agree, like the money thing, you have to be smart and fiscal. But if you're not paying him, you're either gambling on maybe Kyler Murray has an average season and wants to reset with the third team in 3 years. Yeah. Maybe I go for one of these quarterbacks in 2027. But then you're resetting your roster and your timeline to win 2 or 3 years at least down the road.
14: So Jordan Rodgers doesn't understand what the Bucs are doing with Mayfield. On Unsportsmanlike, Evan Cohen says he doesn't like what Mayfield's doing.
21: They were able to replace Tom Brady. They're not going to be able to replace Baker Mayfield. Kyler Murray can't be franchised. If he's great this year in Minnesota, maybe he's the guy. I'm just making that up in terms of they did it once. Why could they not do it again? Sure, that's risky. Baker Mayfield has that grit, has that grime that you want from that quarterback position, that his teammates love him as they should. He's played well there. But this, from the Bucs' perspective, it's we rescued you as much as you think you rescued us. We were in a much better position when we got you than you were when you got us. I can understand why they would feel disrespected as well. I think there's an argument both ways on this. I don't think it's one-sided.
14: Mayfield says he will entertain a deal during the season, but he knows his agent will only bring him one if it's something that they deem competitive. All right, over to the Steelers camp. We know that this is Aaron Rodgers' final season, and he will close it out in Pittsburgh. So what did Steelers head coach Mike McCarthy have to say as Aaron gets ready for his final curtain call?
22: I think those conversations are really so personal. I think, you know, obviously knowing him since the beginning, when you get to that point in life and you get into the fourth quarter of a career, you do reflect. And I think he's just, you know, those are honest answers to your question. So, but yeah, I can't speak on you know where exactly he is. But you know, I think the biggest thing is, you know, where he's at in life. And you know, I've watched him grow, and you know, both you know personally and professionally. And you know, his personal life is growing, and you know, and this is such a selfish profession. I mean, let's be honest. You know, and I'm sure when he's at 42, he's having you know a lot of thoughts about where he is personally.
14: Fourth quarter of his career, but Rodgers very open about the fact that he thought last year might be it. So we'll just call it overtime in his career now too. But where does it lead him with Rodgers, the Steelers, his age? Mike Tannenbaum, ESPN NFL front office insider.
23: Third place. You know, you talked about air yards, Molly. Overall for the season, Aaron Rodgers averaged 5.8 yards in terms of air yards per attempt. That was 28th in the league. He's going to be 43 in December. I've been around quarterbacks as they've got older. Guys like Vinny Testaverde, Brett Favre, work with Dan Marino in Miami. Older quarterbacks don't like to get hit. I can't imagine that this offense, a year older now, is going to become more explosive. Aaron Rodgers is not at that point in his career. I think that compresses the field. I like Cincinnati. I like Baltimore. I think those two teams will be able to score more consistently than Pittsburgh will be able to.
14: Well, when it comes to the Los Angeles Rams, it's pretty much Super Bowl or bust for them. They may be the only team with those hopes that high. But what's it going to look like as far as Aaron Donald, Sean McVay, Los Angeles Rams head coach?
24: Here's what I would tell you. There won't be any news on that front until we get back to Woodland Hills. You know, we have some different things, which, you know, I totally understand. What I don't want to do is put any, there's some conversations that we've had. We've loosely had some different timelines that are kind of temporary. I want to keep those between us. Just, you know, if something unforeseen happens, out of respect for him and the situation. But I know this, you know, that things are going in the right direction. And if there's an arrow, it's trending upwards. Hey, you know what that is. Ooh, what do you think? No, but no, you know, well, that'll be something that I think once we get back to Woodland Hills, we'll have a better idea of what that timeline looks like. There won't be any decision and anything in terms of Aaron's situation while we're here. That's kind of already been, you know, set out, you know, when we've talked, you know, since the last, you know, for the last couple weeks.
14: All right. One Aaron on his way to retire, another Aaron possibly coming out of retirement. So when we come back, Major League Baseball, not the only trade deadline on the docket. Who could be moving in the WNBA this weekend and who's already on the move? Plus highlights from the W right here on SportsCenter all night on ESPN Radio.
0: Hey, this is Rich Eisen. Coming up on Monday, Thursday Night Football's Andrew Whitworth joins us to talk some ball. The latest Major League Baseball trade buzz on deadline day, a SummerSlam recap, overreaction Monday, and the actor LaMonica Garrett joins us in studio to talk Lioness. 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
14: Well, sure, we've got our eyes on that 6 p.m. Eastern on Monday for the Major League Baseball trade deadline. But the WNBA trade deadline, that's coming up even sooner. Sunday, 3 o'clock. The Connecticut Sun already dealing their highest draft pick in 9 years. Anissa Morrow off to the Toronto Tempo in exchange for rights to Maria Masha Klundikova, and a 2028 second round pick goes back to Connecticut, ultimately to Houston. But of note, Tempo still holding on to their first round pick for next season. That's a key as they're looking to establish themselves as the league's newest expansion franchise, or one of them. Anyway, other names that are being thrown around in that trade deadline conversation, Kelsey Plum with the Las Vegas Aces. Potential landing spots could be Golden State Valkyrie. She'd bring that offensive boost for a somewhat surprise contender in the Valkyries. The Washington Mystics, a team that is very young and could use that experience, or possibly the Phoenix Mercury. Of note, the Sparks, they play on Sunday at 3:30 in the afternoon. That's 30 minutes after the trade deadline is set to pass. Plum says she's preparing as if she will be putting on a Sparks jersey, but isn't taking anything too personally. Benaja Laney Hamilton with the New York Liberty, another player who could be in the mix at his trade deadline move, or Skylar Diggins with the Chicago Sky. But we've got three games in action on Friday night, starting with the Indiana Fever at the Portland Fire, and Caitlin Clark continuing to push the limits of her game.
4: Long three from Caitlin. Oh my goodness. That's tough. That was crater lake deep.
14: Caitlin Clark, the fastest player in WNBA history to reach 1,500 points and 500 assists. She did it in 78 games, absolutely blowing the past record out of the water. That was Sabrina Ionescu in 97 games. And with that, the Fever top the Portland Fire 112-98. Fever on a five-game win streak. They've won six of their last seven games. That five games, their longest win streak of the season. It's their 12th double-digit win of the season, tied for most in the WNBA with the Aces, and a fifth straight game scoring 100-plus points, and that is the longest streak in WNBA history, 13th time scoring 100-plus points this season. All right, Wings at Mystics. We're talking about one of the youngest teams in the WNBA. The Washington Mystics hosting the Dallas Wings, who've got some young superstars in the mix. Mystics, though, they're on an absolute tear with a chance to do something that they haven't since 2020.
4: Reda into Austin. Austin scoreless here in the third. What was I saying? That is just ridiculous.
14: Shakira Austin, she had a season-high 28 points, 10 rebounds, 4 assists. Second 25-point double-double game this season. Only one game in her career prior to entering this season with those kind of numbers. And first time since September 18th through the 13th of 2020, longest win streak, four games, first time since 2020. And more impressive, so Mystic shot 12% from three. Only team this season to win multiple games while shooting 12% or worse. Not necessarily the stat you want to have, but hey, if they're going to close it out, that's with a minimum of 15 attempts. And Kiki Arifin, 22 points, 9 rebounds, eighth game this season with 20 points, 5 rebounds. Wings have lost three of their last four games, all three losses coming by 6 points or fewer. And we've got the Storm at the Dream. 98-89. Angel Reese continuing to be a double-double beast.
4: She's done damage in that area tonight. That's her second of the night.
18: Reese, another one from downtown.
4: Speaking of the second made three from one of your front court players, I like the back and forth between the posts in this game.
18: Angel Reese only had one game in her career with multiple three-pointers. It was as a rookie against the Storm.
14: Major League Baseball action and more when we come back on SportsCenter all night on ESPN Radio.
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0: on which players from the Mets are drawing the most interest.
1: There's a lot, and they're all pitchers. And today, Freddy Peralta was scratched from his start because there's a belief that sometime within the next 24 to 48 hours, he is going to move. It's not just Peralta, though. It's Clay Holmes, who has an even bigger market than Freddy Peralta. And it's Luke Weaver, who the Mets don't have to trade necessarily. He's under contract for another year, but if Adrian Morejon and Mason Miller from the

0: It's been 7 years since Deshaun Watson has played at a high level, guys. And if we were running the Browns, we need to know what we have in Shadur, who I believe has all the physical skill set to be a frontline quarterback. Maybe not a franchise quarterback, but a good starter in the NFL. He's big enough, has good arm strength, good enough athleticism. And look, at the end of the year, Deshaun Watson is going to be moving on. He's going to be a free agent. It hasn't worked out. We need to know what we have in number 12.
1: Out at the New York Football Giants camp in West Virginia, could they actually compete for the first time in a long time with the return of Malik Nabers and Cam Scataboo? Jordan Rogers, ESPN football analyst, is feeling like they might be able to.
2: They need to be a run the football, RPO, play action based offense. I mean, that's who Jackson Dart was in college. I think people get this confusion with Lane Kiffin about throwing it all over the place and deep shots. He was the best quarterback in the all of college football in the play action pass, led the country with 20 touchdowns, 47 explosive plays, highest percentage of play action. So that's what he, that's his wheelhouse. So if you can get a run game going, Jackson Dart, man, I'm telling you right now, I'm bullish on this team. Mm-hmm. I've been bullish on Jackson Dart for a long time. With him as the starter last year, they were a top 15 offense. That's without Malik Nabers. That's without Cam Scataboo for nine games. They're going to be a top 10 offense. As Malik Nabers starts to ease back into that, he was the sixth best quarterback against playoff teams last year. He had 16-2 touchdown to interception ratio as a rookie.
1: All right, so before Jordan Rogers gets fully head over heels, let's talk about Cam Scataboo and why he had everybody flipping out just a couple of weeks ago. He did a backflip at Fanatics Fest, which didn't have people super happy as he's returning from an injury. This is what he had to say about it today.
3: I mean, obviously, I do some dumb things here and there, you know, but I learned from it. You know, my coach talked to me and told me how he felt, and I learned from it. And will I go do that backflip again? Probably not. So, I mean, we live and we learn, and, you know, we move on.
4: That's different when game time comes around now?
3: When game time comes around, we'll see what game time comes around. But right now, we're focused on training camp, and we'll keep the backflips off the field for now.
1: I do some dumb things here or there. Who among us, right? Coming up, more Major League Baseball action, and just a recap, WNBA trade deadline and Major League Baseball trade deadline. 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
22: One of the biggest trades of this century at the deadline. Two-time Cy Young Award winner, and the teams that are involved are the best in baseball. The Los Angeles Dodgers, the Milwaukee Brewers, the Tampa Bay Rays, the Atlanta Braves, and even the Chicago Cubs. You know, it's not at the point now where it's a two-team race between the Brewers and the Dodgers, but the belief among executives around the game is that they're going to be able and willing to put together the two best packages.
1: Could the rich really get richer? Are the Dodgers really the front runners for the biggest domino, the biggest get, the biggest fish, the biggest tiger? And Tarek Skubal, well, we'll have to wait and see what we find out 3 days until the Major League Baseball trade deadline hits at 6 p.m. Eastern on Monday. In the meantime, games continue. Twins at the Mariners. Always an important matchup. Two teams chasing in October, and this wild card race could come down to games like this in October.
23: As this ball hit high in the air for Jeffers to left, Rosarena back, he's at the wall, that ball is gone, hit streak intact, and the lead balloons to 2. Ryan Jeffers deep into his home bullpen, and it's 5-3 in favor of the Twins.
1: Twins, they were trailing 3-2 coming into the seventh, but 2-run frame in the seventh plus that Jeffers home run all of 372 feet. And the Twins beat the Mariners 5-3. Well, the WNBA trade deadline is also in the mix, and it could see Kelsey Plum, your biggest domino to fall, possibly in the mix going to the Valkyries, a team that is a bit of a surprise contender for the championship as a new expansion team just in their second year. So Kelsey Plum, she's the first one to watch Skylar Diggins. Another one, Connecticut Sun already dealt out Anissa Morrow to the Toronto Tempo. 3 scores on the night. The Dream topped the Storm 98-89. The Mystics beat the Wings 81-75, and the Indiana Fever 112-98, where Caitlin Clark continued to top herself. She became the fastest player in WNBA history to hit 1,500 points and 500 career assists, doing it in just 78 games. An update on the international soccer scale. FIFA president Gianni Infantino has dropped his controversial plan to sell private investment stakes in the World Cup after facing some intense backlash from soccer leaders around the world. Both UEFA and CONCACAF objected to the proposal, with UEFA saying it would boycott FIFA events. In a statement on Friday, Infantino said the proposal will not proceed, adding that the divisions it created were no longer in the best interest of FIFA's goals. Well, now we listen to the top sound from Friday night.
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1: The Tigers expand their lead against the Athletics in grand fashion, thanks to Dylan Dingler, 97-1, the ticket.
2: The 1-1, swinging a high fly ball, left center field, deep. Soderstrom back, looking up, it's gone! Grand slam, Dylan Dingler, number 23.
8: Number 4.
1: Double-double machine Angel Reese showcases her range from beyond the arc in the Dream's win over the Storm on Ion.
3: And she's done damage in that area tonight. That's her second of the night.
2: Reese, another one from downtown.
3: Speaking of a second made three from one of your front court players, I like the back and forth between the posts in this game.
2: Angel Reese only had one game in her career with multiple three-pointers. It was as a rookie against the Storm.
8: Number 3.
1: Staying in the ATL, Michael Harris II deposits a ball deep into the Chop House as the Braves defeat their division foe Nationals 680, the Fan.
2: Michael Harris bat in the 5 spot, climbs in. First pitch from Griffin, swung on and delivered deep to right field. That ball is ticketed for the Chop House. Michael Harris melted that baseball, and Atlanta leads 5-1 here in the bottom of the 6th.
8: Number 2.
1: Gunnar Henderson slaps a go-ahead 2-run triple in the Orioles 6-4 win against the Phillies. WBAL.
4: Gunnar hits this in the gap in right center field. That's a base hit. Encarnacion scrambles.
1: Cleveland Guardians outfielder Angel Martinez flashes the leather in foul territory. WTAM 1100.
2: Two down, no score, and he sends one in the air to right, not deep toward the line, coming hard. Martinez, foul ground near the stands, jumps into the netting, made the catch, and hangs on, falling into the netting, which fell into the first row of seats. Oh, what a grab by Angel Martinez.
1: Well, the sound, certainly something to think about, but your game of the night, the Boston Red Sox taking it to the Los Angeles Dodgers. Amazingly, somehow, a preview of October. 9-4, Boston, 21-4 in the month of July. That's a franchise record. You've been listening to SportsCenter all night on ESPN Radio. It's going to be a great day. It's Saturday. It's August. And you know what? College football season starts this month. But coming up next, it's best of ESPN Radio.
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8: We're going to change the spelling of the word. 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Get your money right. If this part of this show has never gotten us in trouble before, that may be coming to a screeching halt on this Tuesday, July 28th, 2026. So all four horsemen and poor Christine Lisi, our sports and anchor goddess, there's going to be more than a couple of ties, I can't guarantee you, involving the best examples of not thick, T-H-I-C-K, things, but thick, T-H-I-C-C,
3: thick
8: things. See, E-Dog has already got his spirit of things.
3: I'm already excited.
8: H-C has been excited since yesterday. Shannon Pence trying to hold us excited, but I know he is. As far as I'm concerned, this is going to be worse than we feared. So let's kick it off with
4: number one.
8: H-D, your number one thick thing.
3: Freddie, I'm going to go with gravy. But see, there's not just one type of gravy. And recently, I've had multiple type of gravy. See, I've had that thick white gravy. I've had that thick brown gravy. I had that thick chicken gravy / I call it yellow gravy. I've had all three of those. Now, I've also, about 3 weeks ago, I had this thin, not so thick white gravy, and I didn't even want to eat it as it was on my chicken and white gravy, and I had some potato wedges and stuff like that for breakfast. I didn't even really want to eat it because the gravy wasn't thick enough. So whether it's white thick gravy, brown thick gravy, yellow thick gravy, the theme here is that gravy has to be thick. I'm talking about to a T, thicker than two Snickers. Because if it's not, it's going to probably taste watery. It's not going to be to your liking. So I'm going with that thick gravy. Now, anybody else? If you like gravy, thick, speak up and forever hold your peace.
8: E-Dog, speak up, but don't hold your peace. What's number one on your thick list?
9: I do like thick gravy. I'm not going to lie, especially Thanksgiving time with some turkey. But my number one here,
8: he likes thick gravy. And he cannot lie.
10: Do you have a gravy preference?
3: Yeah, like, you like type of gravy? Brown, yellow.
9: I'm pretty exclusively brown gravy.
8: Okay.
3: Oh,
8: yeah. Just made
9: that's
8: Harry
9: like
8: happy
9: my
8: man.
9: Favorite for sure. You can have like this the gravy gravy with biscuits. You know,
8: of course.
9: Usually white.
8: If the biscuits in it, sure.
9: Look, there's something about that brown gravy. All right, I'm going to move on to my number one here on this list. This is inspired by this cheesecake that one Christine Lisi made today.
8: It's, man, yeah.
9: If you can watch it on ESPN Plus,
8: yes,
9: you can kind of see it there. The Lisi treats are always thick. Thicker than two Snickers.
3: Than two Snickers, baby.

0: Mona on the way. Red Sox 9-4 win against the Dodgers, 21-4 in the month of July. Again, that best record in team history. 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
1: I didn't have a reaction. You know, he had a few things to say. He said it. We were all about ball today, and we moved on. I've heard a lot worse, Dennis, so I don't really have any thoughts on it. As long as they're doing their job and they come to work every day, you know, if there are conversations that need to be had, we'll have it as a team, and we understand that as well. So we're good.
0: That's Tampa Bay Buccaneers head coach Todd Bowles reacting to what Baker Mayfield had to say on day two of NFL training camp. Mayfield saying he was disappointed, discouraged, and really looking for the Bucs to have hopefully come to him with an offer that he viewed suitable before training camp. He said on day two, Mayfield, that is, that he had no interest in continuing those negotiations. He was fully focused on football, but he was looking to get somewhere upwards of $50 million. And ultimately, his sticking point was that he wanted more than a two-year deal, and the Bucs brass had yet to bring him anything higher than that. As for making sense of all this Mayfield mayhem, Jordan Rogers, ESPN football analyst, weighs in on Get Up.
2: If you're sitting in that front office, your number one job is to protect your team, your chances to win this year, your chances to win in the future. So if you know that Baker's got a little fire to him, do you really want to play with the fact that he would walk out that door for maybe a little bit less than you were offering just to spite you? He probably would. Right. And so I just keep coming back to, if not him, then who for Tampa in the long run? Because if it's not Baker, and I agree, like, the money thing, you have to be smart and fiscal, but if you're not paying him, you're either gambling on maybe Kyler Murray has an average season and wants to reset with the third team in 3 years. Yeah. Maybe I go for one of these quarterbacks in 2027, but then you're resetting your roster and your timeline to win 2 or 3 years at least down the road.
0: So Jordan Rogers doesn't understand what the Bucs are doing with Mayfield. On unsportsmanlike, Evan Cohen says he doesn't like what Mayfield's doing.
3: They were able to replace Tom Brady. They're not going to be able to replace Baker Mayfield. Kyler Murray can't be franchised. If he's great this year in Minnesota, maybe he's the guy. I'm just making that up in terms of they did it once. Why could they not do it again? Sure, that's risky. Baker Mayfield has that grit, has that grime that you want from that quarterback position, that his teammates love him, as they should. He's played well there. But this, from the Bucs' perspective, it's we rescued you as much as you think you rescued us. We were in a much better position when we got you than you were when you got us. I can understand why they would feel disrespected as well. I think there's an argument both ways on this. I don't think it's one-sided.
0: Mayfield says he will entertain a deal during the season, but he knows his agent will only bring him one if it's something that they deem competitive. All right, over to the Steelers camp. We know that this is Aaron Rodgers' final season, and he will close it out in Pittsburgh. So what did Steelers head coach Mike McCarthy have to say as Aaron gets ready for his final curtain call?
4: I think those conversations are really so personal. I think, you know, obviously knowing him since the beginning, when you get to that point in life and you get into the fourth quarter of a career, you do reflect. And I think he's just, you know, those are honest answers to your question. So, but yeah, I can't speak on you know where exactly he is. But you know, I think the biggest thing is, you know, where he's at in life. And you know, I've watched him grow, and you know, both you know personally and professionally. And you know, his personal life is growing, and you know, and this is such a selfish profession. I mean, let's be honest. You know, I'm sure when he's at 42, he's having, you know, a lot of thoughts about where he is personally.
0: Fourth quarter of his career, but Rodgers very open about the fact that he thought last year might be it. So we'll just call it overtime in his career now, too. But where does it lead him with Rodgers, the Steelers, his age, Mike Tannenbaum, ESPN NFL front office insider?
5: Third place. You know, you talked about air yards, Molly. Overall for the season, Aaron Rodgers averaged 5.8 yards in terms of air yards per attempt. That was 28th in the league. He's going to be 43 in December. I've been around quarterbacks as they've got older. Guys like Vinny Testaverde, Brett Favre, worked with Dan Marino in Miami. Older quarterbacks don't like to get hit. I can't imagine that this offense, a year older now, is going to become more explosive. Aaron Rodgers is not at that point in his career. I think that compresses the field. I like Cincinnati. I like Baltimore. I think those two teams will be able to score more consistently than Pittsburgh will be able to.
0: Well, when it comes to the Los Angeles Rams, it's pretty much Super Bowl or bust for them. They may be the only team with those hopes that high. But what's it going to look like as far as Aaron Donald, Sean McVay, Los Angeles Rams head coach?
6: Here's what I would tell you. There won't be any news on that front until we get back to Woodland Hills. You know, we have some different things, which, you know, I totally understand. What I don't want to do is put any, there's some conversations that we've had. We've loosely had some different timelines that are kind of temporary. I want to keep those between us. Just, you know, if something unforeseen happens, out of respect for him and the situation. But I know this, you know, that things are going in the right direction. And if there's an arrow, it's trending upwards. Hey, you know what that is, ooh, what do you think? No, but no, you know, well, that'll be something that I think once we get back to Woodland Hills, we'll have a better idea of what that timeline looks like. There won't be any decision and anything in terms of Aaron's situation while we're here. That's kind of already been, you know, set out, you know, when we've talked, you know, since the last, you know, for the last couple of weeks.
0: All right, one Aaron on his way to retire, another Aaron possibly coming out of retirement. So when we come back, Major League Baseball, not the only trade deadline on the docket. Who could be moving in the WNBA this weekend and who's already on the move? Plus highlights from the W right here on SportsCenter all night on ESPN Radio.
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0: Well, sure, we've got our eyes on that 6 p.m. Eastern on Monday for the Major League Baseball trade deadline. But the WNBA trade deadline, that's coming up even sooner. Sunday, 3 o'clock. The Connecticut Sun already dealing their highest draft pick in 9 years. Anissa Morrow off to the Toronto Tempo in exchange for rights to Maria Masha Klundikova, and a 2028 second round pick goes back to Connecticut, ultimately to Houston. But of note, Tempo still holding on to their first round pick for next season. That's a key as they're looking to establish themselves as the league's newest expansion franchise, or one of them. Anyway, other names that are being thrown around in that trade deadline conversation: Kelsey Plum with the Las Vegas Aces. Potential landing spots could be Golden State. Valkyrie should bring that offensive boost for a somewhat surprise contender in the Valkyries. The Washington Mystics, a team that is very young and could use that experience, or possibly the Phoenix Mercury. Of note, the Sparks, they play on Sunday at 3:30 in the afternoon. That's 30 minutes after the trade deadline is set to pass. Plum says she's preparing as if she will be putting on a Sparks jersey, but isn't taking anything too personally. Benaja Laney Hamilton with the New York Liberty, another player who could be in the mix of this trade deadline move, or Skylar Diggins with the Chicago Sky. Well, we've got three games in action on Friday night, starting with the Indiana Fever at the Portland Fire, and Caitlin Clark continuing to push the limits of her game.
20: Long three from Caitlin. Oh my goodness. That's tough. That was crater lake deep.
0: Caitlin Clark, the fastest player in WNBA history to reach 1,500 points and 500 assists. She did it in 78 games, absolutely blowing the past record out of the water. That was Sabrina Ionescu in 97 games. And with that, the Fever top the Portland Fire 112-98. Fever on a 5-game win streak. They've won 6 of their last 7 games. That 5 games, their longest win streak of the season. It's their 12th double-digit win of the season, tied for most in the WNBA with the Aces, and a 5th straight game scoring 100-plus points, and that is the longest streak in WNBA history, 13th time scoring 100-plus points this season. All right, Wings at Mystics. We're talking about one of the youngest teams in the WNBA. The Washington Mystics hosting the Dallas Wings, who've got some young superstars in the mix. Mystics, though, they're on an absolute tear with a chance to do something that they haven't since 2020.
21: You got an
18: to Austin. Austin scoreless here in the third. What was I saying? That is just ridiculous.
0: Shakira Austin, she had a season-high 28 points, 10 rebounds, 4 assists. Second 25-point double-double game this season. Only one game in her career prior to entering this season with those kind of numbers. And first time since September 18th through the 13th of 2020, longest win streak, 4 games. First time since 2020. And more impressive, so Mystic shot 2 for 17, 12% from 3. Only team this season to win multiple games while shooting 12% or worse. Not necessarily the stat you want to have, but hey, if they're going to close it out, that's with a minimum of 15 attempts. And Kiki Arifin, 22 points, 9 rebounds, 8th game this season with 20 points, 5 rebounds. Wings have lost 3 of their last 4 games, all 3 losses coming by 6 points or fewer. And we've got the Storm at the Dream. 98-89, Angel Reese continuing to be a double-double beast.
21: She's done damage in that area tonight. That's her second of the night.
22: Reese, another one from downtown.
21: Speaking of a second made three from one of your front court players, I like the back and forth between the posts in this game.
22: Angel Reese only had one game in her career with multiple three-pointers. It was as a rookie against the Storm.
0: Major League Baseball action and more when we come back on SportsCenter All Night on ESPN Radio.
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0: and Cleveland Guardians, Angel Martinez. Cleveland will give it to us.
1: Two down, no score, and he sends one in the air to right, not deep toward the line, coming hard. Martinez, foul ground near the stands, jumps into the netting, made the catch, and hangs on, falling into the netting, which fell into the first row of seats. Oh, what a grab by Angel Martinez. Boy, he had no regard for his body on that one.
0: Laying it all on the line, Diamondbacks beat the Guardians 4-1. Brewers at Angels Friday night.
2: First the 0-1 and a high fly ball deep right field. This one's way back. Bye bye baseball. Jake Bowers goes big fly at the big A. A 3-run shot, and the Brewers have broken it open in the fifth. They lead it 6-0.
0: Right back to those big plays, right? Brewers, they were leading 6-0 there. They go on to win 6-2 over the Angels. Nationals at the Braves playing. And this one, well, we got another big hit from Michael Harris II. He came through with a 2-run home run as the Braves beat the Nats 6-2. Well, the San Francisco Giants have suspended outfielder Harrison Bader without pay after a late-night scooter incident worsened a foot injury at plantar fasciitis that had already landed him on the IL. Worth mentioning, this is the second scooter-related incident of Bader's career. He was also injured in a scooter crash while with the Yankees, making this a bit of a repeat issue. And for the San Francisco Giants, this team trying to stay in the National League playoff race, this is an off-field distraction that's giving them some difficulty in a crucial stretch of the season. The Giants taking on the San Diego Padres. The Padres had a 5-game win streak snapped just a night ago. This time they came to rectify the situation.
1: Owen launches one in the air to left field and deep. Ramos is back. He's at the wall looking up. This one gonna go. Jace Bowen's first major league home run. Western Metal. And the Padres add on. It's 4-0.
0: 97-3. The Fan, Jace Bowen, his first home run of his Major League Baseball career. Padres 6-1 in their last 7 games. They've outscored opponents 35-19 in that span. Now, he had a great pitching matchup in Cincinnati. Paul Skeens versus Hunter Green. It was a great matchup on paper anyway, but the Reds, they beat the Pirates 8-7 on the back of Sal Stewart.
3: First pitch to him here. Swing and a fly ball, well hit. Deep center field. Mangum on the run, on the track, at the wall. It is gone! A 2-run shot to center field for Sal Stewart has put the Reds on top 5-3 in the fourth. RBIs 81 and 82 on his 23rd home run of the year.
0: You can tune in for baseball action later today as the Chicago Cubs host the New York Yankees. 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Coverage begins at 6:30 p.m. Eastern on ESPN Radio and the ESPN app. You can officially say that the college football season starts this month, but as if college sports weren't chaotic enough in the world of NIL and the transfer portal, well, a federal judge has sent things a bit into a tailspin, granting a temporary injunction allowing class of 2022 athletes to compete in a fifth season of eligibility. That is in direct response to the NCAA's new 5-for-5 rule. They are expected to see that appealed. Meanwhile, Indiana football head coach Kurt Cignetti, he had some fighting words at Big Ten Media Day this week, calling the Big Ten the best conference. Auburn head coach, well, he had something to say about that today.
4: Coach Cignetti can say whatever he wants. He's holding the trophy at the end of the year, and there's a lot of respect there, and so I think he's earned the right in what he's done to say truly whatever he wants. And I respect it. I genuinely do. For my 2 cents on it, they're both obviously high, high-end football. And when you look at top to bottom this league, and then you throw in another Power Four game on top of it, when you're talking about nine conference games, a Power Four game on top of it, it is as tough as you can imagine. And one, tough teams, yes. High-end coaches, yes. The physicality up front, the way that the rosters are built now to where your depth is getting smaller and smaller. There is no light game or gimme on a schedule when you're looking at it in this league. And I'll leave it up to whoever to figure out if there is in that league. But boy, there certainly is not a single game you could point to and say, man, this is going to be one where we can rest some guys up. And so take it for what it's worth. I would tell you, and I've told recruits this, so this is not any secret. The biggest stage, the best players, the best coaches are in this conference.
0: That from Amber and Ian on ESPN Radio. When we go to the pros, hold-ins continue into day three of NFL training camp, notably running backs Jahmyr Gibbs of the Detroit Lions and Bijan Robinson of the Atlanta Falcons. Neither has participated in practice yet, but the quarterback competitions continue to stoke the flames. We know we've got one in Minnesota. So Justin Jefferson, Vikings wide receiver, is he enjoying watching Kyler Murray and JJ compete in that QB comp?
5: Oh, I love a competition. I always love a competition. I feel like a competition brings out the truth dog in you and that true player within you. So it's just all about who's coming every single day with that fresh mentality and that, you know, every single day is a new day and really not, you know, dwelling on the past day. And even if it's a great day or not, just moving on and just stacking those days and being consistent.
0: There's also a quarterback competition brewing in Cleveland, though. Ask Jason McCourty, ESPN NFL analyst, what is having a quarterback competition really even do between Shedeur Sanders and Deshaun Watson?
6: I'm not going to argue for Deshaun Watson because since we've seen him on the field the last few times, it hasn't been pretty. But the fact that the coaches are saying this is a competition from what they've seen in the spring, yeah. I think if it was clear as day that Shedeur at this point was above Deshaun Watson as a franchise, why wouldn't you go ahead and name Shedeur the starting quarterback going into training camp? Because to your point, for them, that's what you would want, to find out what he can be as a player. But if you're out there in the spring and Deshaun Watson is making throws, he's picking up the offense, and he's looking like some form of a version that he used to look like, then yes, you're going to have this competition. And once you say it's a competition, you have to play the guy that best proves he should be on the field.
0: All right, so should there be a competition? Mike Tannenbaum, ESPN NFL front office insider. Maybe not.
7: Without question, it's been 7 years since Deshaun Watson has played at a high level, guys. And if we were running the Browns, we need to know what we have in Shedeur, who I believe has all the physical skill set to be a frontline quarterback. Maybe not a franchise quarterback, but a good starter in the NFL. He's big enough, has good arm strength, good enough athleticism. And look, at the end of the year, Deshaun Watson is going to be moving on. He's going to be a free agent. It hasn't worked out. We need to know what we have in number 12.
0: Out at the New York Football Giants camp in West Virginia, could they actually compete for the first time in a long time with the return of Malik Nabers and Cam Scataboo? Jordan Rogers, ESPN football analyst, is feeling like they might be able to.
8: They need to be a run the football, RPO, play action based offense. I mean, that's who Jackson Dart was in college. I think people get this confusion with Lane Kiffin about throwing it all over the place and deep shots. He was the best quarterback in the all of college football in the play action pass, led the country with 20 touchdowns, 47 explosive plays, highest percentage of play action. So that's what that's his wheelhouse. So if you can get a run game going, Jackson Dart, man, I'm telling you right now, I'm bullish on this team. Mm-hmm. I've been bullish on Jackson Dart for a long time. With him as the starter last year, they were a top 15 offense. That's without Malik Nabers. That's without Cam Scataboo for nine games. They're going to be a top 10 offense. As Malik Nabers starts to ease back into that, he was the sixth best quarterback against playoff teams last year. He had 16-2 touchdown to interception ratio as a rookie.
0: All right, so before Jordan Rogers gets fully head over heels, let's talk about Cam Scataboo and why he had everybody flipping out just a couple of weeks ago. He did a backflip at Fanatics Fest, which didn't have people super happy as he's returning from an injury. This is what he had to say about it today.
9: I mean, obviously, I do some dumb things here and there, you know, but I learned from it. You know, my coach talked to me, told me how he felt, and I learned from it. And will I go do that backflip again? Probably not. So, I mean, we live and we learn, and, you know, we move on.
10: Not as different when game time comes around now?
9: I mean, when game time comes around, we'll see what game time comes around. But right now, we're focused on training camp, and we'll keep the backflips off the field for now.
0: I do some dumb things here or there. Who among us, right? Coming up, more Major League Baseball action and just a recap, WNBA trade deadline and Major League Baseball trade deadline. 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
24: Yeah, wasn't expecting that. Woman 1, what is it, 47 degrees? Woman 2, no, more like 45. Woman 1, yeah, makes sense. At least it's not raining. Woman 2, that would be sad. Woman 1, so sad. Woman 2, the weather. Woman 1, crazy. 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Because just talking about the four.

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8: And the first thing I thought in my head was, man, furniture is going to be real expensive. 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Oh, I'm extremely glad I did it. 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

0: history, 13th time scoring 100 plus points this season. All right, Wings at Mystics. We're talking about one of the youngest teams in the WNBA. The Washington Mystics hosting the Dallas Wings, who've got some young superstars in the mix. Mystics, though, they're on an absolute tear with a chance to do something that they haven't since 2020.
1: Mette into Austin. Austin scoreless here in the third. What was I saying? That is just ridiculous.
0: Shakira Austin, she had a season-high 28 points, 10 rebounds, 4 assists. Second 25-point double-double game this season. Only one game in her career prior to entering this season with those kind of numbers. And first time since September 18th through the 13th of 2020, longest win streak, 4 games. First time since 2020. And more impressive, so Mystic shot 2 for 17, 12% from three. Only team this season to win multiple games while shooting 12% or worse. Not necessarily the stat you want to have, but hey, if they're going to close it out, that's with a minimum of 15 attempts. And Kiki Arifin, 22 points, 9 rebounds, 8th game this season with 20 points, 5 rebounds. Wings have lost 3 of their last 4 games, all 3 losses coming by 6 points or fewer. And we've got the Storm at the Dream. 98-89, Angel Reese continuing to be a double-double beast.
2: She's done damage in that area tonight. That's her second of the night.
3: Reese, another one from downtown.
2: Speaking of a second made three from one of your front court players, I like the back and forth between the posts in this game.
3: Angel Reese only had one game in her career with multiple three-pointers. It was as a rookie against the Storm.
0: Major League Baseball action and more when we come back on SportsCenter All Night on ESPN Radio.
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16: One of the biggest trades of this century at the deadline. Two-time Cy Young Award winner, and the teams that are involved are the best in baseball. The Los Angeles Dodgers, the Milwaukee Brewers, the Tampa Bay Rays, the Atlanta Braves, and even the Chicago Cubs. You know, it's not at the point now where it's a two-team race between the Brewers and the Dodgers, but the belief among executives around the game is that they're going to be able and willing to put together the two best packages.
0: Could the rich really get richer? Are the Dodgers really the front runners for the biggest domino, the biggest get, the biggest fish, the biggest tiger? And Tarek Skubal, well, we'll have to wait and see what we find out 3 days until the Major League.

0: Rodgers averaged 5.8 yards in terms of air yards per attempt. That was 28th in the league. He's going to be 43 in December. I've been around quarterbacks as they've got older. Guys like Vinny Testaverde, Brett Favre, work with Dan Marino in Miami. Older quarterbacks don't like to get hit. I can't imagine that this offense, a year older now, is going to become more explosive. Aaron Rodgers is not at that point in his career. I think that compresses the field. I like Cincinnati. I like Baltimore. I think those two teams will be able to score more consistently than Pittsburgh will be able to.
1: Well, when it comes to the Los Angeles Rams, it's pretty much Super Bowl or bust for them. They may be the only team with those hopes that high. But what's it going to look like as far as Aaron Donald, Sean McVay, Los Angeles Rams head coach?
2: Here's what I would tell you. There won't be any news on that front until we get back to Woodland Hills. You know, we have some different things, which, you know, I totally understand. What I don't want to do is put any, there's some conversations that we've had. We've loosely had some different timelines that are kind of temporary. I want to keep those between us. Just, you know, if something unforeseen happens, out of respect for him and the situation. But I know this, you know, that things are going in the right direction. And if there's an arrow, it's trending upwards. Hey, you know what that is? Ooh, what do you think? No, but no, you know, well, that'll be something that I think once we get back to Woodland Hills, we'll have a better idea of what that timeline looks like. There won't be any decision and anything in terms of Aaron's situation while we're here. That's kind of already been, you know, set out, you know, when we've talked, you know, since the last, you know, for the last couple weeks.
1: All right, one Aaron on his way to retire, another Aaron possibly coming out of retirement. So when we come back, Major League Baseball, not the only trade deadline on the docket. Who could be moving in the WNBA this weekend and who's already on the move? Plus highlights from the W right here on SportsCenter all night on ESPN Radio.
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7: Well, sure, we've got our eyes on that 6 p.m. Eastern on Monday for the Major League Baseball trade deadline. But the WNBA trade deadline, that's coming up even sooner. Sunday, 3 o'clock. The Connecticut Sun already dealing their highest draft pick in 9 years. Anissa Morrow off to the Toronto Tempo in exchange for rights to Maria Masha Klundikova, and a 2028 second round pick goes back to Connecticut, ultimately to Houston. But of note, Tempo still holding on to their first round pick for next season. That's a key as they're looking to establish themselves as the league's newest expansion franchise, or one of them. Anyway, other names that are being thrown around in that trade deadline conversation: Kelsey Plum with the Las Vegas Aces. Potential landing spots could be Golden State Valkyrie. She'd bring that offensive boost for a somewhat surprise contender in the Valkyries. The Washington Mystics, a team that is very young and could use that experience, or possibly the Phoenix Mercury. Of note, the Sparks, they play on Sunday at 3:30 in the afternoon. That's 30 minutes after the trade deadline is set to pass. Plum says she's preparing as if she will be putting on a Sparks jersey, but isn't taking anything too personally. Benaja Laney Hamilton with the New York Liberty, another player who could be in the mix of his trade deadline move, or Skylar Diggins with the Chicago Sky. But we've got three games in action on Friday night, starting with the Indiana Fever at the Portland Fire, and Caitlin Clark continuing to push the limits of her game.
8: Long three from Caitlin. Oh my goodness.
9: That's tough.
8: That was crater lake deep.
7: Caitlin Clark, the fastest player in WNBA history to reach 1,500 points and 500 assists. She did it in 78 games, absolutely blowing the past record out of the water. That was Sabrina Ionescu in 97 games. And with that, the Fever top the Portland Fire 112-98. Fever on a 5-game win streak. They've won 6 of their last 7 games. That 5 games, their longest win streak of the season. It's their 12th double-digit win of the season, tied for most in the WNBA with the Aces, and a 5th straight game scoring 100-plus points, and that is the longest streak in WNBA history, 13th time scoring 100-plus points this season. All right, Wings at Mystics. We're talking about one of the youngest teams in the WNBA. The Washington Mystics hosting the Dallas Wings, who've got some young superstars in the mix. Mystics, though, they're on an absolute tear with a chance to do something that they haven't since 2020.
10: Mouette into Austin. Austin scoreless here in the third. What was I saying? That is just ridiculous.
7: Shakira Austin, she had a season-high 28 points, 10 rebounds, 4 assists. Second 25-point double-double game this season. Only one game in her career prior to entering this season with those kind of numbers. And first time since September 18th through the 13th of 2020, longest win streak
5: four games, first time since 2020. And more impressive, so Mystic shot 2 for 17, 12% from three. Only team this season to win multiple games while shooting 12% or worse. Not necessarily the stat you want to have, but hey, if they're going to close it out, that's with a minimum of 15 attempts. And Kiki Arifin, 22 points, 9 rebounds, 8th game this season with 20 points, 5 rebounds. Wings have lost 3 of their last 4 games, all 3 losses coming by 6 points or fewer. And we've got the Storm at the Dream. 98-89. Angel Reese continuing to be a double-double beast.
11: She's done damage in that area tonight. That's her second of the night.
12: Reese, another one from downtown.
11: Speaking of a second made three from one of your front court players, I like the back and forth between the posts in this game.
12: Angel Reese only had one game in her career with multiple three-pointers. It was as a rookie against the Storm.
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0: worsened a foot injury at plantar fasciitis that had already landed him on the IL. Worth mentioning, this is the second scooter-related incident of Bader's career. He was also injured in a scooter crash while with the Yankees, making this a bit of a repeat issue. And for the San Francisco Giants, this team trying to stay in the National League playoff race, this is an off-field distraction that's giving them some difficulty in a crucial stretch of the season. The Giants taking on the San Diego Padres. The Padres had a five-game win streak snapped just a night ago. This time, they came to rectify the situation.
1: Owen launches one in the air to left field and deep. Ramos is back. He's at the wall looking up. This one, gonna go! Jace Bowen's first Major League home run! Western medal! And the Padres add on. It's 4-0.
0: 97-3, the fan, Jace Bowen, his first home run of his Major League Baseball career. Padres 6-1 in their last seven games. They've outscored opponents 35-19 in that span. Now, he had a great pitching matchup in Cincinnati, Paul Skeens versus Hunter Green. It was a great matchup on paper anyway, but the Reds, they beat the Pirates 8-7 on the back of Sal Stewart.
2: First pitch to him here. Swing and a fly ball, well hit. Deep center field, Mangum on the run, on the track, at the wall, it is gone! A two-run shot to center field for Sal Stewart has put the Reds on top 5-3 in the fourth. RBIs 81 and 82 on his 23rd home run of the year.
0: You can tune in for baseball action later today as the Chicago Cubs host the New York Yankees. 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Coverage begins at 6:30 p.m. Eastern on ESPN Radio and the ESPN app. You can officially say that the college football season starts this month, but as if college sports weren't chaotic enough in the world of NIL and the transfer portal, well, a federal judge has sent things a bit into a tailspin, granting a temporary injunction allowing class of 2022 athletes to compete in a fifth season of eligibility. That is in direct response to the NCAA's new 5-for-5 rule. They are expected to see that appealed. Meanwhile, Indiana football head coach Kurt Cignetti, he had some fighting words at Big Ten Media Day this week, calling the Big Ten the best conference. Auburn head coach, well, he had something to say about that today.
3: Coach Cignetti can say whatever he wants. He's holding the trophy at the end of the year, and there's a lot of respect there. And so I think he's earned the right in what he's done to say truly whatever he wants. And I respect it. I genuinely do. For my two cents on it, they're both obviously high end football. And when you look at top to bottom this league, and then you throw in another Power Four game on top of it, when you're talking about nine conference games, a Power Four game on top of it, it is as tough as you can imagine. And one, tough teams, yes. High-end coaches, yes. The physicality up front, the way that the rosters are built now to where your depth is getting smaller and smaller, there is no light game or give me on a schedule when you're looking at it in this league, and I'll leave it up to whoever to figure out if there is in that league. But boy, there certainly is not a single game you could point to and say, man, this is going to be one where we can rest some guys up. And so take it for what it's worth. I would tell you, and I've told recruits this, so this is not any secret. The biggest stage, the best players, the best coaches are in this conference.
0: That from Amber and Ian on ESPN Radio. When we go to the pros, hold-ins continue into day three of NFL training camp, notably running backs Jahmyr Gibbs of the Detroit Lions and Bijan Robinson of the Atlanta Falcons. Neither has participated in practice yet, but the quarterback competitions continue to stoke the flames. We know we've got one in Minnesota. So Justin Jefferson, Vikings wide receiver, is he enjoying watching Kyler Murray and JJ compete in that QB comp?
4: Well, I love a competition. I always love a competition. I feel like a competition brings out the true dog in you and that true player within you. So it's just all about who's coming every single day with that fresh mentality and every single day is a new day, and really not, dwelling on the past day. And even if it's a great day or not, just moving on and just stacking those days and being consistent.
0: There's also a quarterback competition brewing in Cleveland, though. Ask Jason McCourty, ESPN NFL analyst. What is having a quarterback competition really even do between Shedeur Sanders and Deshaun Watson?
5: I'm not going to argue for Deshaun Watson because since we've seen him on the field the last few times, it hasn't been pretty. But the fact that the coaches are saying this is a competition from what they've seen in the spring, yeah. I think if it was clear as day that Shedeur at this point was above Deshaun Watson as a franchise, why wouldn't you go ahead and name Shedeur the starting quarterback going into training camp? Because to your point, for them, that's what you would want, to find out what he can be as a player. But if you're out there in the spring and Deshaun Watson is making throws, he's picking up the offense, and he's looking like some form of a version that he used to look like, then yes, you're going to have this competition. And once you say it's a competition, you have to play the guy that best proves he should be on the field.
0: All right, so should there be a competition? Mike Tannenbaum, ESPN NFL front office insider. Maybe not.
6: Without question, it's been 7 years since Deshaun Watson has played at a high level, guys. And if we were running the Browns, we need to know what we have in Shedeur, who I believe has all the physical skill set to be a frontline quarterback. Maybe not a franchise quarterback, but a good starter in the NFL. He's big enough, has good arm strength, good enough athleticism. And look, at the end of the year, Deshaun Watson is going to be moving on. He's going to be a free agent. It hasn't worked out. We need to know what we have in number 12.
0: Out at the New York Football Giants camp in West Virginia, could they actually compete for the first time in a long time with the return of Malik Nabers and Cam Scataboo? Jordan Rogers, ESPN football analyst, is feeling like they might be able to.
7: They need to be a run the football, RPO, play action based offense. I mean, that's who Jackson Dart was in college. I think people get this confusion with Lane Kiffin about throwing it all over the place in deep shots. He was the best quarterback in the all of college football in the play action pass, led the country with 20 touchdowns, 47 explosive plays, highest percentage of play action. So that's what that's his wheelhouse. So if you can get a run game going, Jackson Dart, man, I'm telling you right now, I'm bullish on this team. Mm-hmm. I've been bullish on Jackson Dart for a long time. With him as the starter last year, they were a top 15 offense. That's without Malik Nabers. That's without Cam Scataboo for 9 games. They're going to be a top 10 offense. As Malik Nabers starts to ease back into that, he was the 6th best quarterback against playoff teams last year. He had 16-2 touchdown to interception ratio as a rookie.
0: All right, so before Jordan Rogers gets fully head over heels, let's talk about Cam Scataboo and why he had everybody flipping out just a couple of weeks ago. He did a backflip at Fanatics Fest, which didn't have people super happy as he's returning from an injury. This is what he had to say about it today.
8: I mean, obviously, I do some dumb things here and there, but I learned from it. 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And will I go do that backflip again? 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
0: I do some dumb things here or there. 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
23: One of the biggest trades of this century at the deadline. Two-time Cy Young Award winner, and the teams that are involved are the best in baseball. The Los Angeles Dodgers, the Milwaukee Brewers, the Tampa Bay Rays, the Atlanta Braves, and even the Chicago Cubs. You know, it's not at the point now where it's a two-team race between the Brewers and the Dodgers, but the belief among executives around the game is that they're going to be able and willing to put together the two best packages.
0: Could the rich really get richer? Are the Dodgers really the front runners for the biggest domino, the biggest get, the biggest fish, the biggest tiger? And Tarek Skubal, well, we'll have to wait and see what we find out. 3 days until the Major League Baseball trade deadline hits at 6 p.m. Eastern on Monday. In the meantime, games continue. Twins at the Mariners. Always an important matchup. Two teams chasing in October, and this wild card race could come down to games like this in October.
24: As this ball hit high in the air for Jeffers to left, Arozarena back, he's at the wall, that ball is gone, hit streak intact, and the lead balloons to 2. Ryan Jeffers deep into his own bullpen, and it's 5-3 in favor of the Twins.
0: Twins, they were trailing 3-2 coming into the seventh, but two-run frame in the seventh, plus that Jeffers home run, all of 372 feet. And the Twins beat the Mariners 5-3. Well, the WNBA trade deadline is also in the mix, and it could see Kelsey Plum, your biggest domino to fall, possibly in the mix going to the Valkyries, a team that is a bit of a surprise contender for the championship as a new expansion team just in their second year. So Kelsey Plum, she's the first one to watch Skylar Diggins. Another one, Connecticut Sun, already dealt out Anissa Morrow to the Toronto Tempo. Three scores on the night. The Dream topped the Storm 98-89. The Mystics beat the Wings 81-75, and the Indiana Fever 112-98, where Caitlin Clark continued to top herself. She became the fastest player in WNBA history to hit 1,500 points and 500 career assists, doing it in just 78 games. An update on the international soccer scale. FIFA president Gianni Infantino has dropped his controversial plan to sell private investment stakes in the World Cup after facing some intense backlash from soccer leaders around the world. Both UEFA and CONCACAF objected to the proposal, with UEFA saying it would boycott FIFA events. In a statement on Friday, Infantino said the proposal will not proceed, adding that the divisions it created were no longer in the best interest of FIFA's goals. Well, now we listen to the top sound from Friday night.
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0: The Tigers expand their lead against the Athletics in grand fashion, thanks to Dylan Dingler, 97-1, the ticket.
2: The 1-1, swinging a high fly ball, left center field deep. Soderstrom back, looking up, it's gone! Grand slam, Dylan Dingler, number 23.
10: Number 4.
0: Double-double machine Angel Reese showcases her range from beyond the arc, and the Dream's win over the Storm on ION.
3: And she's done damage in that area tonight. That's her second of the night.
2: Reese, another one from downtown.
3: Speaking of a second made three from one of your front court players, I like the back and forth between the posts in this game.
4: Angel Reese only had one game in her career with multiple three-pointers. It was as a rookie against the Storm.
10: Number 3.
0: Staying in the ATL, Michael Harris II deposits a ball deep into the chop house as the Braves defeat their division foe Nationals 680, the Fan.
5: Michael Harris bat in the 5 spot, climbs in. First pitch from Griffin, swung on and delivered deep to right field. That ball is ticketed for the chop house. Michael Harris melted that baseball, and Atlanta leads 5-1 here in the bottom of the sixth.
10: Number 2.
0: Gunnar Henderson slaps a go-ahead 2-run triple in the Orioles 6-4 win against the Phillies. WBAL.
25: Gunnar pitches to the gap in right center field. That's a base hit. Encarnacion scrambles, score. He will give the Orioles the lead. Alonso's going to be waved in from third. He will score. And Gunnar, a belly flop into third base. He pounds the dirt. And the Orioles have seized the lead in the seventh. 6-4. Baltimore.
10: Number 1.
0: And in Cleveland, Guardians outfielder Angel Martinez flashes the leather in foul territory. WTAM 1100.
5: Two down, no score, and he sends one in the air to right, not deep toward the line, coming hard. Martinez, foul ground near the stands, jumps into the netting, made the catch, and hangs on, falling into the netting, which fell into the first row of seats. Oh, what a grab by Angel Martinez. Boy, he had no regard for his body on that one.
0: Well, the sound certainly something to think about, but your game of the night, the Boston Red Sox taking it to the Los Angeles Dodgers. Amazingly, somehow, a preview of October. 9-4 Boston, 21-4 in the month of July. That's a franchise record. You've been listening to SportsCenter all night right here on ESPN Radio. Listen, it's Saturday. It's August. College football season starts this month. It's going to be a good day. Marty and McGee are up next.
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0: Hello, everyone. This is Chauncey from Chauncey's Great Outdoors. Come on out and follow me into the great outdoors, whether it's close to home or across this great country. Come on out and follow me. Well, good morning, everybody, and welcome to Chauncey's Great Outdoors on this wet, and I do mean wet, Saturday morning. I've gotten phone calls from Lake Geneva and other parts of Wisconsin as well as Illinois that say, Chauncey, it's wet. I go, well, yeah, that's what happens when it rains. So, you know, that's okay. That's okay. You know, we'll have some fun with this, and it will be all fine, everybody. We need the rain, so don't get upset. But, you know, before we go on any further, today is August 1st, and this is an important day in Chauncey's Great Outdoors. And you're going, what's he talking about? And what I'm talking about is that 28 years ago, we started the very first show, Chauncey's Great Outdoors, broadcasting from the top of the John Hancock Building. That's right. 28 years ago, we started this great road trip. And you know what? All I can say is thanks to ESPN Chicago. There you go. Nice round of applause. Good karma. People like Mario and other engineers that I have that were absolutely fantastic. I just want to say thank you for getting this all done. I mean, it has been one heck of a great time. You know, we got a lot of stuff going on this weekend, and yes, it's going to be wet, but that's okay. That's okay, everybody. Don't get upset. You know, we can have some fun in the great outdoors. You just put a little raincoat on, carry an umbrella, and anything else like that. You will be fine. A couple of things that I wanted to make sure I threw out there before we got in deep into the show. This Thursday, August 8th, I want to make sure I got that right, August 8th, I will be in the Gurney Bass Pro Shop store for their rewards night. It's a lot of fun. I have everybody come out. There's usually munchies, goodies, great sales. We're having a great time there. So I'll be there August 8th in the Gurney store from about 5 to 8 o'clock in the evening. So come on out and say Chauncey. But if you really want a double dose of Chauncey, I will be in the Bass Pro Shops Hoffman Estates store for their big hunting sale classic going on that started today. And I'll be there from 10 to 2 on Sunday. Not this Sunday, next Sunday. You got that right? Let's make sure you got that date right, everybody. Not this Sunday, next Sunday. So we'll have a lot of fun with that. We'll be acting up, doing all kinds of things. I'll probably have a duck call, and I'll be making noise and everything else like that. So that is just going to be pure, pure fun. And it's going to be on the 8th and 9th of August. So please make sure you're out there, and let's have some fun talking Chauncey's Great Outdoors. And God, 28 years. That's pretty amazing if you ask me. But you know what? I can hear Otis Redding clearing his throat. Let's hear from Otis.
1: I'm sitting on the dock of the bay, watching the tide roll away.
0: Ooh. Well, sitting on the dock of the bay.
2: He's watching the fishy swim all day.
0: That's right.
2: What's going on, Chauncey?
0: Yeah, you came back last week and, you know, kind of a rough week with weather this week. But, you know, what do you think it's looking like, you know, this weekend up on Lake Michigan?
2: Well, you know, I'm going to fish the same program I have, you know, hit the hill real quick. And then as the sun comes up and I lose my bites, you know, I'm going to bail because it's still going to be hot out.
0: Yeah.
2: You know. And I'm going to head for deep water. Still a lot of spoons. I'm only running, I think, Dodgers on dipsies. That's all I'm doing. But I'm running a 200, a 300, a 10 color, 11 color, a 7 color, an 8 color, an SWR. And they all been actually working. You know, there's a lot of fish around still.
0: 10 color on a lead core?
2: Yeah.
0: My arm is hurting.
2: I know. Actually, I ran a paddle down deep, and we did take one. Well, we didn't get them up, but it was whatever it was big, probably a big laker.
0: Mm-hmm.
2: but you know, the deep paddle wasn't really working for me. Everything went. We caught a Laker on a seven color. We caught a rainbow on a seven color. We caught a Laker on a 45 rigger on a spoon.
3: Mm-hmm.
2: You know, so there's fish all over the water columns.
0: Yeah, but as you said, it's you got to get out there early to get those fish, right?
2: Right, right. I posted on Facebook. We had some women with us on last weekend, and we had a double up on kings in the dark.
0: Oh, yeah. You know? Oh, yeah. Oh, yeah. They did a good job, those two ladies.
2: Oh, yeah. Yeah. They got them in. Beautiful fish,
0: mm-hmm.
2: You know. Yeah, they're out there, you know, like I said, all little spoons, nothing big. If you're running a glow early in the dark, you know, Magnum, take it off and replace it with something smaller. You know, when you get out there, when the light comes up, it seems like the Magnum's kind of shut down.
0: Yeah, yeah.
2: You know, but.
0: And you think everything kind of, you know, first of all, nothing's ever the same 2 minutes in a row on Lake Michigan. But
2: No, it blew during the week pretty hard here, yeah. You know. I'm sure there's still going to be, you know, staging here and there. Like I said, I looked at some reports. They're still catching them all the way north from us, all the way up to the top, and all the way down in Chicago's doing good. So there's a lot of fish on our side of the lake right now.
0: Well, that's good. That's because the other side's pretty warm, actually.
2: Probably. You know, yeah. We're getting there. You know, you look at, an app called Seagull, and you can see the water temps, you know, and you know, we're still in the yellow. The rest is in the reds, you know. Yeah. So, you know, who knows what's going to do, you know.
0: Exactly. Hey, Tony, if somebody wants to call the Great Diamond Ghost Charters and get out for an early morning bite so you got the full day to have some fun and do some other work and stuff like that and come home with fish, how do they get a hold of you best?
2: I would definitely call me on my cell at area code 847-366-0741. If I don't answer, I might be offshore where his cell signal really is really bad. Mm-hmm. Leave me a message. I'll get back to you as soon as I get service.
0: Okay, sounds good to me, my friend. I will let you go. And what do we all yell on Diamond Ghost?
2: Fish on.
0: That's right. Fish on. Get the rod.
2: All right, guys. Be safe out there and good fishing.
0: That's right. You're listening to Chauncey on Chauncey's Great Outdoors. You know us. Hey, we know the outdoors.

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1: If you're thinking about catching this million-dollar fish.
2: Hey, everybody. Welcome back to Chauncey's Great Outdoors. And on the phone with me right now, we have Captain Doug Clowett from Doug Clowett's Guide Service. And hey, Doug, how are you?
3: Good, good. How about yourself? Thanks for having me on today.
2: No problem, Doug. Now, Doug, everybody, is an interesting guide because he guides waters that we like to go on, but maybe have a hard time catching fish. He knows where they're all hidden. But he also does Lake Michigan, right?
3: Yes. Yep. Yeah, I do more of the wintertime brown trout out there. So I basically start my season either in the Kenosha or Milwaukee Harbor fishing for brown trout. And then I finish my season in December, either in Milwaukee or Kenosha. And it just depends on, you know, obviously weather conditions and if there, you know, if there's any ice in the harbors at all to get out and, you know, whatever the case may be.
2: Well, but I mean, you know, that's one of the reasons that, you know, because you're not just a one lake fisherman. You know,
3: I know, exactly.
2: you do Geneva, you do Silver Lake, I think it was.
3: Yep, I do Silver Lake.
2: Fox Chain in Illinois, Kenosha Harbor, Milwaukee Harbor.
3: And
2: it's just that everybody, I can guarantee you this, Doug's not going to be the guy yelling in the boat, "Oh my God, get the net, this is a slabber."
3: No.
2: People who know that what I just did.
3: Exactly.
2: But I mean, that makes it very interesting because a lot of anglers, when they talk about looking for a guide, you know, a lot of guys aren't versatile enough or do it year round. Like you'll do the ice fishing, you'll do, you know, the open water harbor fishing and stuff like that. But, you know, like right now, you know, we've gone through the most unbelievable year of weather, summer of weather so far.
3: Right.
2: You know, what would you be looking at like on the chain right now?
3: So on the chain right now, you know, obviously we're into the, you know, peak of summer basically. So, you know, we're coming off of water temperatures in, you know, the previous week that we're almost climbing up to about 86 degrees with the big heat wave that we had come through. And this past week, towards the end of the week, it was actually back down surprisingly enough to 77 degrees. So basically, you know, this time of the year, I am a muskie fisherman by heart, but I do not fish muskies down here the months of July and August just because the water temps get too warm. So I don't even schedule muskie trips. I, you know, more spring and fall. So right now what I'm looking at out there is, you know, we're looking, you know, catch for walleyes, crappies, white bass, bluegills, pretty much a whole mixture. So if I'm targeting walleyes out there, you know, I'm looking at fishing weed edges, you know, and we're doing jigs and night crawlers. And obviously on the chain, it's, you know, entirely different than fishing Geneva where, you know, I'm fishing depths of maybe 5 to 10 feet, you know, when we're looking at a weed edge. And I mean, pushing to 10 feet is even kind of stretching it to even find a weed edge. Then my other program out there would be to fish the cribs. Any cribs typically sit like 12 to 13 feet of water out there. And coming into the month of August, crappies will start showing up on those cribs. Now we're doing a lot of drop shot fishing right over the cribs, basically vertical jigging with minnows. And even night crawlers too, and you'll find some bluegills on those spot on the cribs as well, and then start getting white bass also on them. But backing up to now, you know what I'd be doing right now would be night crawlers, jigs, and night crawlers on the weed edges, and then I would be hitting the deeper basins, 20, 25 feet, looking for some white bass, looking for some action in between walleyes, basically.
2: Now, and that's, like I said, you know, I hear from so many people, you know, and they're looking for, you know, the guides that can, you know, do some of the, and I really like, it shows everybody when a guide says to you, "I'm not musky fishing in the summer because I don't want it," because those fish, you know, they put so much effort out if they get on your hook that if that water's right. so warm, all you're doing is killing them, you know?
3: Right. Right, exactly. It puts so much stress on the fish, the fight, you know, getting into a net on hooking up. And then you release them. Well, you know, you think you're releasing them good. They swim away, but who knows what the future may hold for that fish. It may be fine, but there's a good chance, you know, based on, you know, different studies out there of warm water, it may not, you yeah. know. So I just err on the side of caution, decide not to fish for them.
2: Yeah. And besides, you know, I know you're a very good musky fishing guy, but you know what? When I go fishing, I want to catch fish. I want to catch, you know,
3: yep.
2: so I'll catch a mixture. I'm going to get some walleye, get some smallmouth, get some yep. bluegills, you know,
3: yep.
2: take a few fish home, make it look good. I mean, right. you know, I mean, it's just like, that's to me a good day, a good day.
3: Absolutely. Yeah. Right. I agree.
2: Yeah.
3: I agree. And it's, you know, it's the big thing too is with fishing, I think people overthink it too much. It's just keep it simple.
2: Yeah,
3: you know, on the chain, like I said, jigs and night crawlers this time of the year, hitting the weed edges. And then if I'm doing anything deeper, I'm doing a drop shot rig, and I'm typically weight wise doing about a quarter ounce on there. And like I said, whether it be a minnow or a night crawler, depending on, you know, what I'm targeting.
2: Yeah.
3: But just keep it simple, you know, don't overthink it. That's the big thing for sure.
2: Oh, yeah. And I mean, you know, when we start rolling into, you know, December and March, and you have, someone's got the choice of, okay, do I want to go fish, you know, Geneva, Dollar, whatever, or do I want to try for one of those nice, big, fat brownies? Oh, yeah. Or steelhead.
3: Right.
2: And, you know, you're staying pretty much close to shore, right?
3: Right. Right, exactly. That's the nice thing about the brown trout is, you know, in the Kenosha Harbor, you know, you're fully protected in there. You put the boat in, and, you know, as long as you stay in the confines of the harbor, you're good, you know, so you can be out there in basically any size boat and be safe.
2: Yeah.
3: You know, so it's, you know, you think Lake Michigan, oh my gosh, and I got a big boat, or I gotta watch what the weather's doing. Of course, you always want to watch that, but being in the harbor, you're fully protected. Now, Milwaukee, you know, again, same thing there. We're fishing, you know, within the confines of the harbor or the marinas or a discharge or anything like that. And for the most part, in Milwaukee, you're protected by the break walls of the harbor. You know, if you get a big blow from the east or southeast or northeast, then, you know, it gets a little more interesting in there then. But for the most part, it's still fishable.
2: Yeah. And the interesting thing about that is, and, you know, I like fishing in Illinois. I like fishing in Wisconsin. I love fishing in Michigan. But, I mean, Illinois, you can't fish in the harbors like that.
3: Right. It's so entirely different.
2: Here you are in a protected harbor. Fishing for the, and I can't even tell you how many people have gone out and done TV shows on fishing Milwaukee and Kenosha and all of that area. And there are some really big, you know, trout that you're going to be pulling into the boat. And you're like, whoa, you know?
3: Yeah. Yeah. It's really incredible in these metro areas, you know, how large these fish are. You think you need to be, you know, in like, let's say Lake Superior. Or you need to be on, you know, I mean, I don't do the king fishing much, but kings, you think you need to go to Alaska. I mean, it's all right here in our backyard, basically.
2: Yeah. Well, actually, your front yard.
3: Oh, yeah.
2: It's your front yard, you know. You just roll out of the house and roll into the harbor there, you know.
3: Yep, exactly.
2: Now, Doug, one of the things that I always like to talk about, people go out with you. What should they bring? What shouldn't they bring? To me, I'm going to bring, and you could add or detract from this. I'm going to bring, you know, proper clothing. And if you think, oh, I don't need a jacket, bring a jacket. I don't need rain gear, bring the rain gear, you know?
3: Yes.
2: But you have all the gear in the world.
3: Yeah. Yeah, exactly.
2: I don't need to bring my rod.
3: No. You know, I got a quick funny story for you. So as a kid fishing up in northern Wisconsin, Eagle River. I got the musky bug, you know, when I was 11 or 12 years old.
2: Yep.
3: And probably by the age of 13, 14, there was some, you know, different hardcore musky guys that were taking me out fishing up there and stuff. And my dad, he fished, but he wasn't hardcore to one thing, you know. So I got to know a few of these musky guys, and one morning we get ready to go out, and it looked like it maybe would rain. I said, what if, should I just bring my rain jacket? He said, well, it depends on how white you want to get. You know, not the pants jacket. And ever since that day, I make sure I have the full suit every time in the boat.
2: How white do you want to get? You know, that's true.
3: Yeah, exactly. It's like, yep. But getting back to your question, you know, basically when people ask me, you know, I tell them bring clothing according to the weather.
2: Mm-hmm.
3: You know, obviously make sure you have your fishing license. And that's basically it. Bring a, you know, drink or a snack or something to have for the time that we're out.
2: Mm-hmm.
3: And I provide all the equipment. Now, you know, occasionally you'll have a guy ask, oh, you know, can I bring my rod? I don't get out fishing that much. I would just like to use it. You know, yeah, that's fine. But, mm-hmm. you know, a lot of times, you know, when people bring equipment with, it's not really set up to my liking. You know, I might potentially have it for, you know, fishing with a spinning rod with 6-pound test, you have to use like a, mm-hmm. you know, a light action rod. You know, they're bringing something that's got, you know, 10-pound mono on it or something like that. You know, it's like, yeah, you know, like a darn near heavy action spinning rod. It's like, yeah, that's mm-hmm. not going to work for what we're doing. So, you know, again, you know, people, they want to bring a rod to use. It's just, it's very specific as to what we're doing, you know, and it might, you know, it might not be what they have,
2: right?
3: Basically, bottom line.
2: But you're rigged up so that when someone's holding the rod, they're going to feel that tap of the walleye when he grabs that jig. You're going to feel when that crappie inhales that fish, that jig or the minnow. And, you know, and when the smallmouth hits, you know, you got somebody who's angry, you know? It's just as simple as that. He doesn't want to be on a hook. He doesn't want to be in a lake. He just wants to get out of there. And the fight is on.
3: Absolutely.
2: So that's a cool thing.
3: Sure.
2: That's a cool thing.
3: Yep.
2: And this is one of the things about going out with you. I think that's intriguing, is because of that. Okay, what are you looking to do? And you can say, well, got A, B, or C. You want the brownies? Mm-hmm. You want the things? Yep. You want the steelhead? Or do you want to go and let's get some, you know, this other stuff? And you just make sure that you have, if you're hitting Lake Michigan, everybody, you have to have the Lake Michigan license stuff. Okay.
3: Right.
2: Not just the inland waters, the Lake Michigan stuff.
3: Yes.
2: And, you know, it's always good to bring the captain a little bit of cookies, you know, homemade ones, or bakery cookies, you know. Got to have that for the captain.
3: For sure. For sure.
2: Oh, my God. So, if somebody wants to get a hold of you, Doug, what is the best ways to do this?
3: Well, my website is DougKloet.com. So it's DougKloet.com or text at 262-705-7415.
2: Okay, I just wrote that down. 262-705-7415. And once again, you know, Captain Doug is fishing Lake Geneva, Silver, Fox Chain in Illinois, Kenosha, Milwaukee Harbors. And then we're going to be talking about ice fishing later on in the year, buddy, because I have a hard time finding guides for ice fishing because so many people ask me. And you hit, once again, all the stuff you got, show up with warm clothes, creepers on your feet.
3: You got it. Yes, that's the big thing is the creepers. But, if, you know, mm-hmm. with living, you know, where we do around the Midwest here, we don't seem to get much for snow anymore.
2: No.
3: So you better have them creepers wet for sure.
2: And for people who don't understand, creepers are something that you latch on to your boot, whether it's a hiking boot, rubber boot, whatever, but the bottom of it makes it safe to walk on ice. Otherwise, you're going to be spending a lot of time on your butt on the ice, or you're going to bang the melon on the ice, which is a lot worse. Okay.
3: Oh yeah.
2: We don't want that because
3: absolutely.
2: It's a bad day when that
3: happens. And another big tip is make sure that you're wearing boots and not tennies, because I've had people show up in tennies before.
2: No.
3: Mm-hmm. Yep. So make sure you have boots.
2: Once again, everybody, Captain Doug Clody, just a marvelous guy. Check him out. Give him a call. Once again, 262-705-7415. And hey, he's on our favorite lakes, Geneva, Silver, Fox Chain, Kenosha, Milwaukee Harbors, and a lot more. Okay, Doug?
3: All right. Thanks for having me on.
2: Well, thank you for coming on the show. And let's get out there and do a little bit of fishing. And I want to hear some reports from people and see photos with you and those fish. Okay.
3: Sounds great. Thank you.
2: You're listening to Chauncey on Chauncey's Great Outdoors. You know us. Hey, We know the outdoors.
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0: Hi, this is Key Reese, and you're listening to Chauncey on Chauncey's Great Outdoors.
1: Get up, son, come along with me, and let's have some fun. I grabbed my britches and a long cane pole, headed for the red-hot catfish hole.
2: Hey, everybody, welcome back to Chauncey's Great Outdoors. And, well, you know, this doesn't happen every month that we get the first of the month on the first day of the

0: So yeah, we can actually start this morning.
1: Yeah.
0: Later this morning, I should say, at least from 10 to 1. Every year, this annual event takes place. It's called the Back to School Community Adventure Day. Everyone's sending their kids back to school in the coming weeks. So what we try to do is plan accordingly for what they need. And sometimes folks can't get everything they need. So we worked, collaborated with ICNA, which is a national organization, and we've created this distribution day where you can come pick up supplies, we'll have some food, we'll have activities, kind of a nice last hurrah before the school year starts.
1: And but we have, you know, a lot of kids are going to school early, mid-August, et cetera, but that doesn't mean you can't get out and enjoy the forest preserves, right?
0: I think that's the whole point, right, is to go and embrace it and enjoy every part of it. I mean, that's why we offer seasonal programming, is because you want to really enjoy it as much as you can each season. So,
1: cool.
0: Yeah, so it's a good way to get out. You know, resource management will be out there with Touch a Truck. They're going to do like a fire extinguishing thing. It's a whole lot of fun. Plus, Caldwell Woods is a great area to go check out, too.
1: So. Oh, God, yes. Yes.
0: And then, I mean, we always have these smaller programs in between. So when we talk for a little bit longer, I'll mention that. But it's really cool. It's a continuance of the 250-year celebration for America. So to honor Native American cultures and representation, they're doing a Native American Heritage Wildflower Walk on the 6th at 5 p.m. And that is going to be – it's really – I talk too much, I know. But there, to learn the culture and learn the importance of what the surrounding natural environment means, it's pretty amazing. We have our own ideas, but they also have an opportunity to showcase what they've used this for as well.
1: Oh, I'm going to circle the calendar on that one, I can tell you.
0: Yeah, absolutely. If you want to get on the water like most people do, especially during the hot weather, on the 8th at the Little Cal Paddles is a good way to get out there and get that experience in too. So that is pretty cool, not just because the ambience and kind of seeing the restoration and cleanup of the Little Cal River, but more than anything, if you're not experienced, this is the perfect chance because you're going to have Voyager-style canoes where it's a group of up to 10 people can get in the canoe. Everyone works together, so you feel a little bit more comfortable when you do this too.
1: Okay. That sounds like a fun day with the older kids in the canoe.
0: However it works. I'm going to be in the canoe and probably when I was 4 or 5. So, you know, whatever age people want to start, we always encourage people at least just get out there and get that going. So.
1: Oh, yes. And don't forget, President Prinkwinkle loves canoeing.
0: Oh, she does.
1: Oh, yes, she does.
0: When I started my first year, they did this thing called Happy Canoe Year. And they would launch in the Skokie Lagoons on January 1st. And I wasn't there for it, but my understanding is she may have tipped in the water that day.
1: She did.
0: January 1st. Yeah.
1: She did.
0: Ooh, I'm sorry to bring that up again.
1: That's okay, because I know where she went and got dried out.
0: Yeah, fair enough. If you're looking for something, speaking, kind of talking about things in the past, yoga, we have that. It is back. It is returned to the Caldwell Woods Wellness Center. There's a little hiatus, but we are back running. Kim Weber, local certified yoga instructor, is facilitating these every Wednesday from 9:30 to 10:45. All ages, all skill levels, all, everything you can think of. We have everything you need. You just register and come on in. It's free. It's really a great time. Plus, it's good just to kind of pull back a little bit and enjoy nature, right?
1: So, oh, God. Yes, it is.
0: Not too far from you.
1: Yes.
0: There is a place, or it's an event called Craft Up Palooza, which is pretty cool because it's probably in Lollapalooza. It's going to take place at National Grove South, and that's going to be all things crafts related.
1: Oh.
0: Again, get this out of you before school starts. That's the whole idea. We're trying to mix up and offer as much as we possibly can to as many people.
1: Okay.
0: So that's going to take place on the 14th of August as well.
1: On the 14th, that's Craft Palooza?
0: Craft

0: The palooza, you have to say it like that.
1: Okay, craft the palooza. Okay. I'm glad you're saying it, not me today. Okay.
0: In that vein, there's a natural dyes workshop a few days before at Sandridge Nature Center. Again, we're the forest reserves. We want to use all the locals, everything that we have, everything that's ecologically sound and so forth. Mm-hmm. So there's a natural dyes workshop as a way to showcase how to create new natural dyes and what you can apply them towards.
1: Oh, yeah. Cool. Cool. That's going to be cool. That's going to be cool. Hey, real quick, there was one thing it hit me. I forgot to ask you about it. But on August 11th at Trailside Museum, you got Jarzomisz Popolsko Pan. You've got story time in Polish.
0: I figured you would talk about it. That's why I purposely omitted that.
1: Oh, okay. I'm pretty excited about that because I don't understand. I mean, if somebody's yelling at me in Polish, I could figure out what they're yelling about. But I mean, but this is cool because so many of our parents, grandparents, aunts, or uncles may not, you know, still hold on to the Polish language more than English. And this is just a great way for them to, wind up learning and listening and seeing other kids and other adults learning something story time in Polish at the Trailside Museum. I love it. Love it, love it, love it.
0: Yeah. Well, I mean, there's a lot of first generation, right? Anywhere. So if there's a way to draw it in, maybe that brings up the memories and experiences these individuals had at wherever they came from. So that's what we try to do. Yeah, they do a nice job. Really, really nice time over there for sure. Yeah. Speaking of that area, I don't know if you had a chance, even the public too, to learn a little about it. So Schiller Woods, people know about it. Schiller's a pretty popular location. Irving, Cumberland area, just outside Chicago. There is a pond there, and just through overuse and herbicides and anything else, geese poop and so forth, the pond really has become a big issue. So recently, there's actually an article done by WTTW, written by WTTW, about this floating wetland that our fisheries department and resource management installed on that pond. It's so cool. I don't have any other word to describe it other than just cool. They're out there. It's like 5x10. And it's really helping the ecological wildlife of that and the aquatic life of that pond specifically. So I would encourage you to either go to the website, the Forest Visit website, or go to WTTW, and they've got something listed on there.
1: Yeah. Now, and these floating wetlands, it's really cool the way they're made, and because they're made out of plants that the roots are going out of this rectangle structure that's made, okay, into the lake or pond rather, and they're actually helping clean the water.
0: Exactly. It's a huge water quality upgrade.
1: And there's a bunch of them on the Chicago River.
0: Correct. It's just pretty novel idea how they even have these things. I'm looking at the picture as we speak again, just because I'm kind of enamored by it. So it's pretty awesome.
1: That's because you got somebody like Mike Felton from the Forest Preserve Forestries Division, you know, forward-thinking young lad that he is, you know.
0: Yes, he is. Yes, he is. No, absolutely. It's really cool. Just cool to see the initiatives and some of the advancements that the Forest Reserves continues to make. So
1: cool.
0: And then last but not, I mean, there's tons of them. I don't want to take up all your time, but go to the website to check out everything that's being listed for the 15th of this month, because you've got Hummingbird Fest. There's a camping 101 overnight. You have cultural presentation and dance exhibition. Honoring Native American heritage. Like, there's a lot, especially taking place on the 15th. So I don't want to even list them all.
1: Can you spread them out a little bit? Because I can't be in eight places on the 15th.
0: We expect you to hit every forest preserve the entire time. It's exactly it.
1: I mean, I really have to give you a lot of credit because, you know, the hummingbirds, I understand that, you know, you guys talk to Mickey Mouse and Mickey Mouse, you know, is going to teach the hummingbirds how to all hum in sequence, right?
0: I don't even know how to answer that. For the sake of this, yes, absolutely, Chauncey. Absolutely. Mm-hmm.
1: There's one program, and you may have it at the top of your head. Where you're learning to listen to nature. One of the things that I've always said on my show, I mean, from even way before, so I'm talking for the last 40 years since I've been in the outdoor industry, I said, if you just stop and sit and listen, nature will talk to you. But we have gotten away from listening to Mother Nature. Yep. And all you have to do is sit and listen. And it's such a cool thing to learn about. And you'll be able to hear not just the leaves, the birds. You may hear rustling. You may hear a different kind of sound in the woods. You may hear a fox yap once or something. That's really cool. Or just listening to the water. I mean, there are so many cool things that, you know, you can do. And I'm trying to remember what program that's under this month.
0: It's it's Listening to Nature, I think, is what you're referring to at SAGAWA, Environmental yeah. Learning Center. Yeah. On the 29th, I have at least listed at 1 okay. p.m. And again, that's the idea. I mean, there's an exploration of the trail systems over there. It's a great place to go and listen to it. Oh. You're losing the noise pollution of a traditional urban area mm-hmm. and instead opening that up more to the natural environment. And you may not realize it, but the day after and the 2 days after, that's when you start to feel better physically. That's mm-hmm. kind of what the tests and everything has said. So, yeah, but check it out for sure.
1: It really is. And I mean, that's why, you know, you need to do that.
0: Yeah.
1: And I mean, 100%. Right. And the funny thing is, even if you're in your backyard, you can do a little bit of that, because if you just sit quietly, yes, you're going to hear a car drive by. You're going to hear, you know, a kid down the street yell or something like that. But, you know, those you learn to drop out of what you're hearing, and then you're going to pick up on listening to the chipmunk running around or the barking of a squirrel, trying to figure out why are you outside and I can't get to my bird feeder, you know. or you're listening right now. Oh my gosh, you could hear the mourning doves. If you want to calm down, just sit outside, close your eyes, and listen to the mourning doves coo. Oh,
0: that's best. That's well, actually, you want to try something even cooler. Go to the Busty Woods night ride, something that's rare that you can be in the woods outdoors in the evening time. Mm-hmm. And as you're biking, you know, along the trail system, listen to the type of nature that's coming out, you know, in that evening time. It's really outstanding.
1: Mm-hmm. Oh, gosh, yeah. That's so much. That's so cool. So cool. Man, is there anything else we need to make sure we say before we let you go for your busy day?
0: I mean, always, but for the sake of your show as well, I guess Art and Nature would be the last thing to mention. It's a big annual festival at Crabtree Nature Center on the 30th of Sunday. Mm-hmm. Yeah, Sunday, August 30th. Sorry, I didn't remember the dates. And I think it's like 11 to 2 or something like that. And where you can meet local artists, look at some of the creations that they created, for being redundant here.
1: Mm-hmm.
0: It's really a nice time to be up there. Plus, Crabtree's gorgeous. So you can go hit the trails, meet some of the staff, talk to them, learn a little bit more about what's in your local backyard.
1: Yeah. And once again, you know, everybody, Tim Monnell comes on first of every month, just a plethora bucket full of information. And see, I got it into the conversation. And
0: there it is.
1: So, you know, if somebody needs, I mean, we just touched the tip of the iceberg of all the things that are going on. If somebody wants to learn more about all the cool stuff that's going on, because I'm circling my calendar, folks, you need to too. Where do they go?
0: Go to the website at fpdcc.com and click on events. Otherwise, mm-hmm. stop by one of the nature centers or an event that you heard about today. Grab a brochure and we'll have all the listings for the coming months.
1: Cool. Sounds good, my friend. And once again, thank you so much. And we'll talk to you at the beginning of September, okay?
0: Looking forward to it. Take care, sir.
1: All right. You're listening to Chauncey on Chauncey's Great Outdoors. You know us. Hey, we know the outdoors. 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With the wind in your face and the spray of water coming over your family and friends, and then jumping into the lake next to the boat with the proper PDF, as always, there is no better way to spend a day having fun in the summer than on a boat from Waterworks Marine.

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0: 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Little cousin to the big boss bass. Perfect fish for the kids to catch. The
1: bluegill boogie. Bum, bum, bum. Yeah, the bluegill boogie. I like that song. It gets my toes tapping, my fingers snapping. It's a good time. Hey, everybody, welcome back. This is Chaunce on Chauncey's Great Outdoors. And don't forget, this is our 28th anniversary being on ESPN Radio in Chicago. Thank you once again to you listeners and everybody in the studio. It's been fantastic, and I can't thank you enough. Don't forget, also, August 8th, I'll be at the Gurney store in Bass Pro Shops for their rewards night. And then on the following Saturday, Sunday, I want to make sure I got my dates right here. So I'll be in the store on the 6th, for rewards night. And then the 8th and 9th, I will be at the Hoffman Estates Bass Pro Shops for their hunting classic. We're going to be doing a seminar on how to fool the eyes, ears, and nose of a white-tailed deer. That's going to be a lot of fun. August 9th, we got a prairie hike and with a naturalist down at Starved Rock State Park. That's always a great thing to do. And you could travel down the Giant City State Park in Southern Illinois. Beautiful area, beautiful area. You don't have to go that far because if you go out to the Maple Lake area in the Cook County Forest Preserve, that's considered one of the dark places in our area. You don't get so much light penetration from streetlights and stuff, so you can be able to see all those cool meteors from the Perseid meteor shower and right around the 12th. That's a good time to do, so make sure you check that out. And I'm trying to get everything jammed in here, and Mario's going, Chauncey, keep talking. August 13th to the 23rd, just if you haven't been to the Illinois State Fair, go. Don't wait. Don't.

just go. There's so much stuff there, and 30 acres in Conservation World is makes it even better. Love it, love it, love it. Now let's get to the Aiden Fisher Report so nobody sends me hate mail. And this is brought to you by Waterworks Marine, 18660 South Cicero Avenue in Country Club Hills, 708-798-9700. Make sure you ask for that Chauncey price. Pop-up. I got the word that boat anglers are in 40 to 85 feet of water, down 60 to 100 and... I got that reverse, folks. They got salmon in 40 to 85 feet of water in 70 to 140 feet of water. God, I got to read this before I talk about it. Green and blue spoons worked the best. Our early morning bite was good. Pier anglers got a few drum. That's about it. If you're looking for out of Grand Haven area, where they were working also that same depths and getting them on the same spoon, so that's a double check there. Uncle Tom said the walleye in Lake Erie on the Michigan side stunk, and that's all he said. Gotta love it. Cook County Forest Preserve, lots of bass on the deep sides of the weed beds right now. Definitely check out plastic worms, live bait, any of that stuff, but you got to drop it on the deeper side of the weed beds. So if you're fishing from shore, you got to get over that clump of weeds. That's a tough one. All right, Indiana, the creeks, Calumet Trail and Salt Creek, a little bit cooler weather. Some rain is going to bring some fresh water into those streams. Downsize, smaller spoons, pieces of nightcrawler, spawn bags, stuff like that. However, please respect other anglers that are in the creek. And if you catch a fish, you better keep it because the stress on them in the warm water really messes up the fish. And that's something that you all have to remember. Lake Michigan and Indiana waters, they're getting salmon have slowed down a little bit, and the perch bite is still in the Michigan City area. Figures, need to get over there, check it out. Gotta get a couple fish. This weekend is also the Grand Prix boat races, so it might get a little bit tough in different areas that are going to be a lot of fish. Webster Lake, which is known as a fantastic musky lake in Indiana, has also been given up a number of 17-plus-inch bass. Ooh, that's some good one. Nice bluegills reaching 8 inches. Warm mouth pumpkin seed and yellow perch are adding to your bucket, so can't go wrong on that. Love it, too. Our friends up in Hayward, Wisconsin, if you really want to try, don't go on to big lakes. Stay on to smaller lakes. They're much more active than the big lakes. Water temperatures are better. Fishing are a little bit more active. So I would definitely check the smaller lakes in the Hayward area. Musky fishing improved, but you know, the warmer water, you can stress them out real fast. Don't try to burn them out because, you know, when you get so big and you put that much effort into fighting the fish, the fish gets really tired and you can lose them. He may swim away healthy, but then he'll pass, when he's sitting on the bottom somewhere. Largemouth bass are in and along the weed beds and the shoreline. That's another good spot to there to think about. Smallmouth bass fired up since the water temperature stopped dropping. Live bait is king. Ooh, baby. Yeah. Even some big walleye suckers have popped some nice smallies along with big leeches. Panfish everywhere. It's a kid's field day. My field day. I love panfishing. Can't go wrong at all with any of that. That's always cool. On the Chippewa Flowage, musky fishing is about average, I'd say, according to my reporter, Robert. Walleye fishing is best in the evenings and at night in 6 to 12 feet of water. Definitely check that out. Smallmouth bass, good hamming them. Them hammering baits, nothing like a smallie. And crappie are active on the bogs at night, and that's where you need to work with them over there. So get that action. Jeez, there's so much I got to get over here. And, you know, we mentioned that. Once again, everybody, thank you for listening for 28 years. Wow. I know I'm the longest running on-air host on ESPN Chicago now that I'm thinking about it. So that's just absolutely amazing. So that's cool. Love to hear that. That Percy, I hear the flute. Well, check out the Percy meteor shower later in August and just go down to Maple Lake at night. It's going to be great. Great, great, great. Well, I'd like to leave you with a Native American proverb, and this one is...

0: for my friend Apintui Majwat, but it's for a young 11-year-old boy that I knew that the family very, very well, his brothers and stuff. But he passed last week. And you always remember, when you're around a campfire, say the name of people that were important to you, people that you respected and people that you loved that have passed on. Because when you say their name around a campfire, their spirit will rise with the smoke, and they're never, never forgotten. All right? Remember that. Say their name around a campfire. It's always good. We'll see you next week. Where? Right here on Chauncey's Great Outdoors. Take care, everybody.
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10: Happy Saturday morning. I'm Tom Morgan with Robert Edward Auctions President Brian Dwyer, Vince Clementi from ERC Delivery. Our producer again this week is Mario Heron. We'll be joined around 7:25 by Mark Potash in again this week for the Bulldog. And Nancy Huggins can't make it this week, so we'll have a smaller crew for Which Ended Higher this week. But no, I got yesterday afternoon, I got an email from Brian Dwyer of REA. He said the show here in Rosemont talking about the National Sports Collectors Convention is unbelievably busy. They're having a great show. He's had a breakfast meeting today with a client. So replacing him this week will be REA Operations Director Matt Clark. So Matt,

0: Matt, welcome to the show.
1: Thanks, Tom. How are you? Good morning.
0: Doing well. So now, can you let us know what some of your duties are? First off, have you been at the National, or are you still at the home base this week?
1: Oh, I'm at the National. This is my 16th National. I haven't missed one since 2010.
0: Oh, wow. So it's really, they're packing them in and things are rolling, huh?
1: Yeah, it's been a hell of a show out here. There's a lot of people, very exciting, a lot of energy in the room, and it's a lot of fun.
0: Very good. So now I want to mention some of the items that are running in the current Robert Edward auction. You can go to collectrea.com, the website, to check it out. Bidding began just July 28th, and there's some awesome prices already. Ernie Banks, 1954, Topps rookie number 94, graded PSA 9, is up to $65,000 already. I picked up a real nice, a listener had a collection of Cubs team sets from 1952 Topps up through 75 Topps. And in that collection, he had a nice Ernie Banks. So we sent that in for grading. If that gets back in time, it'll run separately from the team sets in the Huggins and Scott auction, summer auction. Bidding begins August 27th. If it doesn't get back in time, it will run on its own in the fall auction. Now, also in the REA, collectrea.com summer auction, there's a Sandy Koufax PSA 7 rookie at $7,750. An SGC 7 version of that is at $3,800. And then there's a Sandy Koufax Type 1 photo that's at $3,500 from a 1954. And then the biggie that we talked about last week, 1952 Topps. It's a cellophane wrapped group of eight 1952 Topps packs, unopened packs, is currently at $480,000. So,
2: wow.
0: I imagine, are people talking about that at the REA booth?
1: Yeah, we have it out front and center in the display. We've got a lot of people coming by, taking a look at it. A lot of people didn't even know they exist. There's only three of them out there. So it's been really cool to see the hobby kind of react to them here at the show. But we've gotten a lot of people interested in them over the past several days since we launched the auction. We kind of kept it under wraps for a while until we were ready to announce it, bring it to the show here. So it's a super cool item. It's the first time I've ever seen one in person as well.
0: Unbelievable. That's going to be fun to watch. Now, bidding ends, is it August 15th? You still have a couple weeks?
1: It's August 16th, yeah. Sunday the 16th, extended bidding starts at 10 p.m. So the auction will probably run into the wee hours of the Monday the 17th. But, yeah, we have a couple weeks, but we got it open for the National, and we're definitely off to a pretty strong start here.
0: All right, very good. Now, if you have items you think might be valuable, you can send me Gmail, tcrowntom@gmail.com. I want to get a couple in here real quick to make sure I don't miss them. I got an email from Gary this week. He's heard the radio show a few times and hoping for some guidance about selling some cards he collected when he was a teen. Hoping to get enough to pay for his daughter's college. It looks like he might have a few things that might help pay for a year or two, I would say, depending on the condition. He had two Michael Jordan Fleer rookie card, number 57, from 1986 Fleer, and also the 86 Fleer Jordan sticker, where the key, obviously, like anything, is the condition. Those would have to be sent out for grading. And he also has a collection of baseball Hall of Fame rookies and Hall of Famers from the 80s. And if he's sending the Jordan rookies through me to Huggins and Scott, we can also send some of the rookie group. and the Hall of Fame group from the 80s. If anything is worth getting graded, it would probably go to SGC. PSA still has their backlog, which this last week it had been going down, but it went back up to like 12 million on the backlog. So they've completely still don't have their economy rate for grading. So it's kind of tough to send lower value items to PSA right now. And yet they're still rolling along, getting a lot of things in. We also got another email from a guy, Yogi, who has been listening. He listens every week. He's been listening for years. We were talking last week about, I had sent in for another listener two tickets to the 1979 Final Four, including the Michigan State-Indiana State championship game, which was the Bird versus Magic game. And I was talking about the historic value of that, how the NBA, after those two guys got in, really took a boost. And then another big boost, obviously, when Michael Jordan came in a couple of years later. But he had a good story with it. He goes, not to bore you, but the best story of that weekend was for the semifinals. We sat right behind Dick Enberg and Al McGuire. That was a great basketball announcing team. He says our seats were in the nosebleed, so we just sat there figuring we'd get moved closer to game time. Right before game time, a guy came up and asked if these were our seats. He was like, nope, they weren't. And the guy said they were for one of the NBA producers, and he wasn't coming, so we could stay there. So they got to sit in those seats for that game, and he thought, that is an awesome story. What a historic Final Four that was, too. So that's really good. Always good to hear from listeners that have items. Sent in a bunch. I'll try to get to some later in the show that picked up another couple great ones this week, so we'll get to those later in the show. But let's get to some more of the REA auction items now that we have Matt Clark here with us. Here, Matt, so you got some great unopened boxes and packs in addition to that 52 tops. They're not all like with a chance to break $1 million, but pretty big. Here's a 1986 Fleer basketball 36 pack, unopened wax box, BBCE wrapped. That's at $92,500. Unbelievable. That's for one box of the 86 Fleer basketball. Some other boxes killing it. 1961 Topps football 24 pack, unopened wax boxes at $70,000. A 71 Topps baseball fourth series 24 pack wax box, $72,500. He had a chance in that to get Hank Aaron, Bob Gibson, Nolan Ryan, among others. And now here's something. 1987-88 Fleer basketball factory sealed 12 box wax case BBCE, $65,000. And I remember when those came out, you know, there weren't any, all the big rookies were in 86, and then they had some that came out in 88, but 87 was kind of, you know, like an in-between. I think Brad Daugherty had a rookie that year. But it looks like, Matt, there's still all these unopened products. You guys are rolling with some great stuff, and the pricing with 2 weeks left is incredible.
1: Yeah, thanks. The 86 and 87 Fleer basketball items are super cool. The 86 Fleer wax box, in addition to having just 36 sealed packs, Steve Hart, when he authenticated that at BBCE, was able to see a Michael Jordan number 57 rookie on the top of one of those packs. And there's five packs that have the number 8 Michael Jordan rookie sticker on the back. So that's a super cool box that I'm really excited to see where that lands. And then in the case, of course, 87 boxes, Go ahead.
0: No, go ahead.
1: I was going to say the 87 boxes, you know, they kind of pale in comparison price-wise to the 86s, but the cases, there's only three known, I believe, and, you know, that's one of them. So really rare opportunity to get one of those, and a lot of people don't know this. Obviously not as desirable because it's not Jordan's rookie, but half of the production run of Fleer basketball in 87 than there was in 86. So really rare item there.
0: And that 87 Jordan is a great card, really good looking card too. So that's a great card to get out of there. Very good. Now here's one that Chicago Bears fans would be interested in. This box, 1962 Topps football, unopened 24-pack wax box. That has a chance for rookies of Ernie Davis, Fran Tarkenton, and the coach, Mike Ditka. Here's a little thing that they have about it in the write-up. I think this was on the PSA card website. This is the only recognized rookie card of legendary tough guy and former Bears coach Mike Ditka, the slick back hair, the mean stare, and the nickname Iron Mike. He had a lot going for him. He was the first tight end to ever be inducted into the Pro Football Hall of Fame in 1988. In 63, Ditka led the Bears to a championship as a player, and then 23 years later as a head coach for the Bears. So what a career Iron Mike Ditka had. He also won a Super Bowl as a player for the Dallas Cowboys, I believe. So what a career Mike Ditka had, and he'll always be collectible with Chicago Bears fans. Now, some items that are going to be running in the Huggins and Scott summer auction. Bidding begins on August 27th. There's a 1961 Fleer Wilt Chamberlain rookie graded PSA 7. Tough to get good grades on those 1961 Fleer basketball cards, and always tough to find centering. There's a PSA 8 Jordan rookie going to be running in there. So our emailer that has the Jordan rookies, looked like he had one of them that had a shot maybe to get an 8. It was a little bit blurry on the photos, but he'll be able to know by the end of this auction what an 8 will go for. I had sent in for a listener Eddie Collins' 1939 engraved Hall of Fame induction watch. Really cool. There was only one of those given to each of the 11 surviving members of the Hall of Fame when the Hall of Fame actually physically opened in 1939, and that was the year Eddie Collins was inducted. And the consigner just literally sent me a text right before the show saying he saw the pictures from the pre-auction, I guess, for what they're going to be on the website as a consigner, and he said they look great. So I can't wait to see what that goes. Do you believe that, Vince? Something that a one-of-one item that was given to a Hall of Famer when he got inducted in 1939, and Eddie Collins was awesome.
1: Amazing.
0: Yeah, it really is something. I've got another cool scale item that I'll mention later in the show that I sent in for a listener. I posted pictures on Twitter of these. Well, I'll just get to them later on, but if you go to my T Crown Tom on Twitter, you'll be able to see some of the pictures of it that I posted coming up. But some other items that are coming out in the Huggins and Scott auction, bidding begins August 27th, a Babe Ruth single signed baseball. He signed a ton, but they're still incredibly valuable, especially when they're nice. We've talked about the videos back in the day when Babe Ruth was in his heyday, and he'd be on like the third floor balcony of a hotel, and there'd be like, it was like the Pope speaking or something. There'd be a huge crowd of people around, and he'd be signing baseballs and chucking them out to the crowd. Can you imagine some of the battles to grab those?
1: Yeah, sure.
0: Now, also, 1920 World Series Game 7 ticket stub. That was the Indians or Guardians, the first World Series title. Stan Kovaleski beat Burley Grimes of the Brooklyn Robins 3-0 in that game. Kovaleski had 3 wins, no losses, 27 inning pitch, so 3 complete games and a 0.67 ERA. Wow. And our guy Tris Speaker hit 320.
2: Oh, that's incredible.
0: The guy where triples went to die in center field. Now, also, Matt, tell me about, if did you see this one in the collectrea.com, the Robert Edward Auction Summer Auction? There's a 1921 exhibits complete set in the auction. And now that set, it was completely graded by PSA, ranks third on the PSA set registry, an overall GPA, it's like their grade point average, 5.36, which is nice condition. It has a PSA 4 Babe Ruth, Tris Speaker, PSA 5.5, Cobb PSA 5. Our guy Eddie Collins, it's Eddie Collins auction time, the PSA 6. Have you seen that set? The pictures of that look awesome, man.
1: I have, yeah. No, I worked on that when it came in, and super cool set. You know, one, I always like exhibits, especially the early ones. For a long time, they're kind of very undervalued. In the last several years, they've kind of come into their own a little bit. But, yeah, you have really early cards. I mean, you know, 1920, 1921, these are Root's early years on the Yankees. It's a really good early playing era card of Babe Ruth, and obviously you have a lot of other Hall of Famers in there. And exhibits are bigger, you know, they're like postcard size. They're harder to keep in really good shape, and to get that kind of condition and have that many cards for 105 years is you know, really incredible.
0: That's at 19,000. And now we're coming up to the end. Time flies on this show, as Vince and I have realized. I think we morphed through the show. So we're almost coming up to the end of your segment, Matt. Real quick, though, can you tell just real quick, like, what your duties are, and if somebody has something that they think might be good to run in an REA auction, how they'd get in touch with you guys?
1: Yeah, absolutely. So, you know, I have two basically main duties. I oversee the operation at REA. So, you know, collections that come in and how they get processed, sending cards out for grading, slating them for auction when they return, things like that. And then also, obviously, you know, taking in consignments, you know, procuring material for the auction is a big responsibility of mine. You know, consignments are the lifeblood of my business. So if anybody has anything that they think would be good, you can send us an email. You can email the general mailbox at info@collectrea.com. You can email me directly at matt@collectrea.com. And you can also call our number. We pride ourselves on customer service. We're happy to answer the phone and talk to anybody who, you know, wants to chat about their collection at 908-226-9900.
0: Very good, and thanks. Did a great job today. Nice. If you ever need to come on, we'll be happy to have you on again, Matt. Thanks for joining us.
1: I appreciate it, gentlemen. You guys have a great day.
0: Okay, now we're coming up to the break. After the break, we'll be joined by Mark Potash and again this week for the Bulldog. And we've got Vince here for Which Ended Higher. And Mario, you're battling it out with everybody, so hang in there. We'll be right back.
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0: from ERC Delivery, our producer Mario Heron, and in for the Bulldog this week, we have Mark Potash once again. Mark, thanks for subbing for the Bulldog again this week.
1: Sure thing, I'm always happy to help out.
0: All right.
1: Bulldog getting back, though.
0: Yeah, we've got our fingers crossed. It seems like maybe he's getting a little bit better. He's got to get his strength back, and hopefully he can get on here soon. All right, now I'm going to have you guys. There's going to be a quiz for you after which ended higher, so be on your toes. You're not the only one, Vince, who can throw the quizzes out. Okay, let's get right to which ended higher now. We've got some strong prices on the items this week. First item, Warren Spahn, 1948-49 Leaf rookie card number 32 in a PSA 8 grade. A real high grade for that card. Ran in an REA auction. Warren Spahn, the great lefty Hall of Famer, pitched for the Braves. Next item. We've heard of this guy before. Babe Ruth, 1933 Gaudy card number 53. PSA 4, not a bad grade for a 33 Gaudy. And card number 53, that seems to do the best of the four Ruths from the 1933 Gaudy set. Next item, it's a Hank Aaron second year card, 1955 Topps number 47. PSA 8, that's a tough grade on that card. Ran in an REA auction. The Ruth ran in a Huggins and Scott. And then the final item, a Ted Williams, 1939 Playball rookie number 92, PSA 7, ran in a Huggins and Scott auction. Four great items, but only one ended highest. And Vince, which one was that?
2: So when you say not bad, as you did on the 33 Gaudy, what does that mean? Is there like a chart of what your terms mean?
0: It means on a scale of 1 to 10, a 4, not bad.
2: All right. Well, I'll just go ahead with the not bad 33 Gaudy.
0: Okay. Vince likes the not bad description on the Babe Ruth 1953. As far as a card goes, great card. As far as the grade, not bad. Okay. Mario and the producers are in first, so that means, Mark, you're next for the Bulldog.
1: Well, I've learned that when I try, you know, as far as Vince goes, I found that when I try and outthink Tom, I more often outthink myself. So I never go by your inflections or anything anymore. So I actually sold the 33 Gaudy at an REA auction last year, but I can't remember what price I got. So I'm kind of out on that one. This is a really good group, and it's a total, again, I'm totally flummoxed by it. So I'm just going to take a wild guess. But I have a Hank Aaron 55 tops card, not in that kind of shape, but I like it. So I'll take Hank Aaron.
0: All right. Going with the PSA 8, 1955 tops, Hank Aaron. Okay. There's two open for you, Mario, or you can go out on a limb.
3: I love Hank Aaron today, so that's what I'm going to go with.
0: Oh, look at that.
2: So confident.
0: It's Hank Aaron day for Mario. Out on the limb. Haven't you been out on the limb more recently also, Mario?
3: I live on the limb, Tom.
0: Okay. So that means we have four items and two that no one picked. Okay, so let's go in order from lowest to highest. Now, the producers, remember, Vince, when the producers used to be known for picking which ended lowest? Well, Mario, the last couple weeks seems to have gone into that group. You lost a point again, Mario. I think you better be careful walking up and down the halls this week at the at the radio station. You don't want to see any of the other producers.
2: There you go.

0: and the short peak, which is the WAR in their three best seasons, and prime, which is their five best consecutive seasons. So they don't want to just get somebody who played forever and just kept adding up WAR. They want guys who were really strong for different groups of seasons throughout their career. So my quiz to you guys, first off, who finished first, and can you name two of the top five all time? Vince, you're starting off.
1: Second base or catchers?
0: You're catcher. Second base. This is for catchers. Yes.
1: Got it. Mickey Cochran.
0: Mickey Cochran is not in the top four here. Ah. Let's see. He's not in the top five. Not a bad guess. Hall of Famer, but not in the top five. You want to guess number one then?
1: Oh yeah. How about Johnny Bench?
0: That's it. Number one. That's the guy.
1: Oh, awesome.
0: So, Mark Potash, you know who number one is. Who would you pick as another catcher in the top five all time?
2: Well, I think there's one Yankee who's actually underrated of all time. It'd be Yogi Berra. So, and, I guess.
0: And I would have had Yogi Berra in the top five. They had him sixth. All I can tell you, when we had that, Whitey. Yeah, we had Whitey Ford as a guest a couple times on the show, and one time there was a magazine, and I think it was like Sport Magazine had ranked the greatest catchers all time, and I think they actually had Yogi Berra like sixth, and I was like, you know, that's pretty good. He goes, he was angry, Whitey Ford. You know, they were teammates for a long time. He goes, you know, he gets, nobody gives him enough credit because he did all the goofy sayings and everything. But he was a great catcher and a great clutch hitter. And this kind of takes all that stuff out of it and just goes to the different, you know, rankings of WAR. And, you know, he's up there sixth all time, but
1: I don't know.
0: Gary Carter was second. That to me was, that was an under radar. And when you think about it, he had an awesome career. Josh Gibson was third. Where it's kind of hard to compare because it's so vague on a lot of the statistics. So I don't know that I would have had him in there just because there wasn't. I mean, he might have been the best ever. Who knows if he had been able to play, but it was so vague. I don't think I'd have had him. But nobody mentioned the guy who played for the two Sox, Carlton Fisk. Fourth overall, he was ranked. In all time. And Pudge Rodriguez, awesome catcher, great throwing arm, had the fifth rank. Another couple modern day guys, Joe Mauer, seventh, Buster Posey, eighth, Thurman Munson, who to me, I can't believe he's not in the Hall of Fame, ninth, and Joe Torre, 10th overall. So pretty cool. I like looking at this stuff. It's a good measuring stick and kind of a fun, and it, and then, you know, you can always just give your opinion after you read these things. But whenever I have something, there was actually something I wanted, was going to read about Johnny Bench that I never get to everything, Vince. I always have, you know, I always have enough to talk about where I have it written in, you know, just different things where, basically, if the power goes out and I'm not on the internet and, you know, my brain goes blank, I've got things I'm going to talk about on the show. And I had a nice Johnny Bench thing that ran in an auction. You remember he had it was a Johnny Bench game-worn jersey or game-worn glove we talked about, twice signed by Bench, and it came on consignment from Reggie Jackson's collection. Jackson has been big for collecting, you know, through the years. I remember seeing him at a National walking in the halls one time. But here, let's get real quick to the item that I took in that was so good on. Remember how Bill Huggins used to always talk about the cool factor on items?
1: Yep.
0: This was so cool. Okay, Illinois captain for football, University of Illinois. If you're a University of Illinois collector or a college football collector, you gotta get on.

0: these. It is so cool. I posted a picture on X a few days ago. It's one, there are two gold chains with little pendants on them. One is for being 1946 champs, which at the time, the Big Ten, the way I understand it, originally was the Western Conference, changed in the early 1900s to the Big Ten. They lost the University of Chicago in the early 40s, so they went back to being called the Big Nine or the Western Conference. So this says Western Conference champs on it for 1946. And then the Illini won the Rose Bowl in January 1st of 47. And the other pendant is for winning the Rose Bowl. They were awarded to Illinois captain Ralph Serpico, a real stud lineman at the time, who ended up being inducted in the Italian Sports Hall of Fame. And very cool items are going to be running in the Huggins and Scott auction. And by the way, the Big Ten went back to being the Big Ten, I believe, in December of 1948. Michigan State became a member. And then they've been the Big Ten ever since. Now, what do they have, about 50 guys in there? 50, it seems like it. They probably have about 20 now. But it'll always be the Big Ten from now on. So we got that. We're going to have another break coming up here after the break. We've got Vince's here coming up. We've got some more items to talk about. So hang in there. We'll be right back.
1: Peggy and Dion on ESPN Chicago. 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
15: Welcome back. I'm Tom Morgan, joined now by Vince Clemente from ERC Delivery, our producer Mario Herron. And in again this week for John Bulldog Drummond, we have Mark Potash. We'll be finishing off the show this week, and we lead off the third segment with Vince's year.
16: All righty. So we're going to start it off with a quiz, kind of similarly to how you do it, Tom. So this player pitched in games from 1914 to 1933. He had a combined 94 wins, 17 shutouts, and 107 complete games. Can you name the player?
15: Is he a Hall of Famer?
16: Oh, yes, he is.
15: 94. He only had 94 wins?
16: Yep, and 107 complete games.
15: Huh, from 1914 to 33. Well, Vince, You've somehow managed to do an even more obscure quiz than some. in the past, but I'm kind of stumped. That doesn't seem like a lot of wins for that many. I was going to say a White Sox pitcher, but like Faber, but no, it's not him. I don't know. Who is it?
16: So it was the same answer as this week's, which ended higher, Babe Ruth.
15: A trick question.
16: 1933.
15: Okay.
16: I had no idea he had that many complete games.
15: Oh, my gosh. That was a trick question. You made it sound like he pitched still 33 once again. That's a good trick question, though.
16: But he actually pitched in games in the early 30s, so he actually pitched.
15: Still a trick question, okay, I see your quiz, and I raise you a quiz. Okay, here's one. 5 years ago, we talked about this on the radio show, or 4 years ago. Okay, this ties in with 1914. Huggins and Scott ran in an auction a 1914-15 Boston Braves home game-worn uniform of their third baseman that they had picked up halfway through the year. He hit, I think, 310 for the rest of the year and helped lead them to the best comeback from last to first in baseball history, I think. And his uniform went for $59,000. The player is?
16: I'm trying to search the memory and it's not there, man.
15: None of us would have an idea. I just threw it out there just to get the obscurity. Third baseman Red Smith. For the Boston Braves. Now here's there's a couple great items from 1914 that are running in the REA auction. Ty Cobb 1914 Cracker Jack card. PSA 7, it's already at $82,500. Now, 1914 Cracker Jack, that was the year that you could only get them in the Cracker Jack boxes. So it's really tough to get a PSA 7. There's also a SGC 2.5 of Cobb from that year in the REA auction, and that's at $23,000. Now, you can tell. Then a lot of times it's hard to tell a 1914 Cracker Jack from a 15, but the card backs in 1915 are upside down. If you keep it straight up and you look over to the back, it's upside down. So that's a nice tip on how to figure it out. But man, those Cracker Jack cards, unbelievable how well they are doing. I wanted to add something that I was talking about the Ralph Serpico, the medallions that he got for, he was captain of the University of Illinois football team in 1946 that won the conference, and then they won the Rose Bowl January 1st, 47. His coach was Ray Elliott, and Ralph's grandson has all kinds of memorabilia, a bunch of cool pictures, big team photo sign. But on one of the photos, his coach, Ray Elliott, wrote that Ralph Serpico not only was a great football player, but also a great young man, which is that's a cool thing for a coach to write on the note. That reminds me of one of the two or three best players I ever played basketball against in high school was a guy named Derek Jackson, who went on to play at Georgetown. He went to Wheaton Central High School, played at Georgetown, and had the scoring record at Georgetown when he retired, soon to be passed by Sleepy Floyd, and I think Patrick Ewing now has it. But his famous head coach, John Thompson, called him the best human being he had ever coached. I mean, that to me is... You know, it's great to be a great player, but if you can be a great person in conjunction, really something else. Now, here's some items that also are currently running in the Robert Edward auction. go to collectrea.com to look up. I think they have about 3,600 items in that auction. But here's some of the biggies in there. Babe Ruth, the Bambino, he shows up everywhere. 1921 American Caramel Series of 80, PSA 6. It's already at $45,000. Bidding doesn't end till August 16th on these items. So incredible how well some of these items are doing already. Shoeless Joe Jackson, maybe he's going to have a chance in a year or two when they to get into the Hall of Fame. They're going to look at some of the guys that were blocked in the past, and he's going to be up for the possibility of getting in. His 1915 Cracker Jack SGC3 is at $40,000. Like I said, the difference on the back of the card, it's upside down. Some of them have the same photos on the front. And you could also get the 15s, I think you could send away for the set. So they're a little easier to find and in better shape. This one's an SGC3 at $40,000. A Joe DiMaggio 1938 Gaudi Heads Up PSA 8 is at $34,000. So now, one other thing, Vince, you got to hear this. Some of the items I sent in for a listener, a dozen different unopened boxes. Listen to some of these. A 95-96 Topps Finest Basketball Series 2 box. Fleer Metal retail box from that year. Skybox Premium Box Series unopened box from Kobe's rookie year, 96-97, and also a retail Fleer Metal box from that year. And also, we're at the end real quick, from Tom Brady's rookie year, a playoff prestige sealed box. There's a bunch of boxes going to be in there, Vince. Bidding begins the 27th of August. Thanks to Mark Potash once again for filling in this week. You do a great job. You can read Mark's writings at markpotash.net. Thanks to Vince Clementi. How's ERC going? Keeping busy?
16: Everything's great. We're about to invest in some new vehicles. They're called rowboats.
15: You get a lot of use out of them, maybe. Okay. Thanks also to Matt Clark of Robert Edward Auctions for filling in. Did a great job filling in for Brian this week. Another great job by Mario. Have a great week, and thanks for listening.
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5: 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Stay dry out there today. My goodness. 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
6: Nasty work by Mother Nature.
5: And guess
6: this
5: what?
6: Morning.
5: It ain't stopping.
6: Nope.
5: It is not stopping anytime soon.
6: If you got Lala passes today, I apologize.
5: If like, you got Cubs tickets
6: you're not
5: today,
6: going.
5: Good luck to you.
6: You're not going.
5: It was supposed to be a great weekend here in the city. Yankees in town, Lollapalooza's going on right now. Have you ever been to Lala, by the way?
6: No.
5: No.
6: No, and Zetterman was like calling me a bad guy for it one year.
5: I remember this.
6: We were in the bathroom at the old office.
5: Yep.
6: And it was Lala weekend. And Zed goes, what are you doing this weekend? I go, I don't really have any plans. He goes, you're not going to Lala?
5: How old were you at the time?
6: Probably. I started here when I was 27. I'm 31 now.
5: Okay.
6: I was probably 28 or 29.
5: Okay. Because I remember this was an all-time vindication moment for me with Lollapalooza and with Zed. Was walked by his office at the old place. And he said the same thing to me. He's like, are you going to Lala this weekend? You going to Lala this weekend? And I said, no, I'm not. And he's like, why aren't you going? And I said, I graduated from Lollapalooza. Like, I can't go to Lollapalooza anymore. I'm done. And I'm too old for this.
6: Yeah, why isn't he going? Oh, I'm too old for that. I got kids.
5: But he was like, why aren't you going? Like, I said, I'm too old. I'm done going to Lollapalooza. He's like, you're not too old. And then this was the best part. Because it was during the summer, and one of the interns walked by, and he pulled her into the office and goes, are you going to Lollapalooza? And she was probably like 21, 22 years old, and goes, no, I'm too old for it. And I was like, all-time win for me. All-time win for me on this front.
6: Yeah, it's a victory. I told him it's too expensive. And he said, oh, you make money. You could pay for it. What could it even cost? And I told him it's like $400 for the weekend. And he was stunned. But he's like classic, out of touch, old. You know what I mean? Like he's like, knock him over with a feather when he finds out how much people pay for rent around here.
5: Oh, yeah.
6: Yeah. Like he's classic, out of touch guy.
5: Yeah, no, it is. Yeah, I've been to Lollapalooza when they've had to evacuate it, too. You want to talk about a blank show. When it rains at Lala, good luck. Good. Like, if you have Lala tickets today, don't even bother showing up. It's one of those days. Like, don't even bother today. But, like, I always think, too, about what are, like, the things that you feel like you graduate from? Like, you and I have talked about this before where there's certain bars we used to go to, but it's like we've kind of graduated from them. You can't go there anymore. Otherwise, we're the old guys at the bar. And we're not even that old. But you go to these certain bars and you're like, like, I can't be here right now.
6: There are a few bars in this city, in perhaps the DePaul area, that once you turn like 26, no more.
5: Yep.
6: No, you're done. You are checked out of that place.
5: Or you have
6: forever.
5: To go at like a weird time. You got to go on like a Thursday night or like a Wednesday night. It's fine.
6: This is how I feel, honestly. Whenever we have like a producer's night and we go out with Aiden and AOC, our producer, takes us wherever.
7: Mary Jo Maguire's boys.
6: Oh, dude. And I'm like, I can't remember. I don't want to name too many places, but we walked into one and I'm like, I'm too old to be here. That's it for me, boys. I'm out. I was there for like a drink and I'm like, you know what? I'm done. Yeah, you know what? I never did it, but it just on top of mind because I was driving in today because of the weather.
5: Uh-huh.
6: And I saw people running.
5: It's crazy.
6: On the Lakeshore Path, people were running.
5: It's not like this storm came out of nowhere either.
6: No.
5: We've known about this storm for days now.
6: No, that's why. So I was like stopped at a light and a woman runs past in running gear. Mm-hmm. And I'm like, this couldn't have been, you didn't know it was coming and it just started like the skies opened up on you. This was happening when you left your house. And then I'm driving down Lakeshore and there's people

0: on the Lakeshore Path running. And I'm like, you got to be out of your mind. If I woke up today and it were Marathon Sunday and I had done all the things necessary to run in the marathon and it's like this, chalk it. I'm not going. I'm out.
1: Run your own marathon on Monday. That's what it would be. Run your own marathon.
0: Yeah, I'm taking the day off. I probably am anyway. And I'm just doing it on Monday.
1: Right. I mean, this is nuts out here today. And it's going to be like this all day.
0: It's as bad as I can remember. And it's also proof of something I've said for a long time. A lot of people have gotten mad at me. I would rather it be snowing, 25 degrees and snow, than what we're dealing with today. Because I told you when you got here, if you were to text me today and say, hey, let's go get some food, let's go to the bar, let's do something. No. Staying in the house.
1: You're locked in.
0: There's no way I'm leaving. But if it were snow, yeah, twist my arm. Let's go get drunk.
1: Yeah.
0: You know what I mean?
1: Yeah.
0: It's a totally different vibe. I can go out in the snow.
1: Mm-hmm.
0: Can't go out in this.
1: No. And I hate snow. Hate snow. I know there's some people out there who love snow and love the white Christmas and everything like that. I despise snow. I take snow 10 times over what we've got right now.
0: No, it's
1: 10
0: terrible.
1: Times over what we have right now.
0: It's horrible. This is, if we've had worse weather this summer, I'm sure we have. It's been a horrific summer, but I don't remember it. Not for a full day like we're getting today. It's unbelievable.
1: Yeah, there's been some like crazy storms. I don't think I've seen this many like trees down in my neighborhood as I have this summer because of the storms. And I'm sure there'll be more today too. I was in the alley the other day, and I just saw this electrical box just dangling from one of the storms. I'm like, that probably isn't good. It was just like swinging back and forth. And I was like, I don't know what to do with this, but
0: not good news.
1: My power was still working.
0: Well, if there's, you know what I did today? I stepped in a puddle. Ruined my whole day.
1: Yeah.
0: I wanted to go home.
1: Dude.
0: I almost texted you. You're solo.
1: Nothing worse than wet socks.
0: No,
1: nothing worse than wet socks.
0: And it was like a cartoon. I stepped in a puddle and I go, no, no, no. I did. Right outside. It was one that like, you know, you see them sometimes and you're like, yeah, it's not that deep.
1: Nope.
0: and then you're up to your ankle.
1: You may as well have stepped in a lake at that point.
0: You're up to your ankle in a puddle.
1: The beach. Yeah. It's just going to be one of those days today. Chalk it up to Mother Nature. So if you're going to Lala, you're going to the Cubs game, good luck.
0: Jesus, I just got a text from Pat, the designer.
1: Uh-huh.
0: He's headed to Hallis. They're practicing outside today.
1: No, they're not.
0: I think there's no way. They got to move it into the PNC Center.
1: It's an open practice today, isn't it?
0: Is it? They got to move it into the PNC Center.
1: It's open to the fans today? I believe it is today. We'll have to double check that, but like, I'm pretty sure it's open to fans. Was it open to fans at all last week? I'm trying to remember. Yes, I think it was on Thursday or Friday.
0: I'm not sure.
1: But yeah, I used to love going to training camp, man. It used to be like a big event for us every summer. You go down to Bourbonnais, get the car all packed up, drive down to Bourbonnais. It used to be the greatest. But now it's ticketed. Now it's like high stakes. It feels like going up to Lake Forest.
0: So oh, the resale
2: kids day
0: stuff
2: too, by the way.
0: Today is kids day.
2: Yeah. Today's kids day at Bears camp.
1: Bummer. What does that mean though?
2: They play in the rain. I don't know.
0: I mean, would it shock you if Ben were like, oh, no, we're practicing outside. You're going to play in this. Practice in it.
1: Yeah. That would shock me. Yeah. It's all fun and games until someone turns an ankle in this.
0: It's like, you know,
1: it's all fun and games until someone slips out of a route and blows out their knee.
0: The hardo coaches will be like, yeah, it's cold outside. We're practicing it.
1: Yeah, that's fine. That's different.
0: Yeah, it's snowing. We're practicing in it. No. See, again, snow and cold beat this.
1: Do you remember that Niners game? That Bears-Niners game?
0: Yeah, when Fields slid across the field after the touchdown? Yeah, of course.
1: And that, like, I'm trying to think of, like, what some of the most memorable like weather games are in the city. They're mostly football.
0: I mean, it didn't snow throughout, but walking into Soldier with the
1: before
0: snow
1: the Packer game?
0: Again, before the Packer game was out of a storybook.
1: Yeah.
0: It was unbelievable. Yeah. One of my most treasured going to a sporting event memories was the snow dumping on the south lot and walking to Soldier Field.
1: You remember all the discourse out of that stadium was too?
0: Yeah, and everyone was started like, coming to my side. They're like, we're losing this?
1: Say no to the roof. No to the dome. But no, it will be something that will... Now, I won't miss this.
0: No.
1: If you were at that Niner game, I'm sure you're like, get me the hell out of here. I want nothing to do with this. Nothing.
0: I would take this the rare times you get it if it meant we get a couple snow games.
1: This?
0: No.
1: No, you wouldn't.
0: No, this is horrific.
1: Terrible.
0: You can't play, like, how could they possibly practice football? You can't throw in this weather. What, are you just going to run handoff drills?
1: Yeah. I mean, that's, because guys go, what, no gloves, and it's just like, it's, yeah. So if you're headed to training camp today, kids' day today, you might be washed out today.
0: But it's got to be, like, you keep the kids at home. I know, we got the tickets, I know it's kids' day, we were excited. Look outside. We're staying home. Turn the Xbox on. Do whatever you want to do. Today's a free day.
1: What was your favorite rainy day activity?
0: Watching movies. The best was when you're a kid. And
1: snow day?
0: Well, snow days are different because you could go outside and enjoy it.
1: It's true.
0: But, like, summer vacation, rainy day like this, and maybe you had a baseball game that night that gets canceled. Mm-hmm. And it's like excuse free, call your friends, have them come over, hang out in the basement and just like play video games. And
1: order some pizza.
0: Right, eat pizza. Oh, it's just excuse free to not leave the house was always the best.
1: Yeah. I used to love that, man. And you like, speaking of snow days too, isn't it crazy how like those are just gone now? It's all e-learning.
0: Is it?
1: Yeah.
0: Really?
1: Yeah.
0: Jesus.
1: You want to talk about like a back in my day. Like,
0: poor kids.
1: The snow day was the greatest, especially when it was like you were watching the news and you were just waiting for the scroll. You were waiting for your district to show up on the scroll.
0: God. Nothing
1: better. The anticipation,
0: the
1: drum roll.
0: Nothing better.
1: The best.
0: Well, the best was really like if they canceled it early enough that your mom or dad walked into your room and they're like, hey, you don't have school today. That was the greatest. Yeah. But there was something to wake up, think you got school, and you're sitting at the kitchen counter or whatever, just waiting to see your district.
1: Well, and there were certain times too where you knew it was going to get canceled. You knew, like the surrounding districts were all canceling, and then all of a sudden it was like, all right, like but let's just get to this here.
0: The worst of all time was when all the surrounding districts canceled and yours stayed open, and you know you're the only kid at school. And you're just going, what the hell? All day.
1: Did you ever have two where it was like, they called a late start? They do like a late arrival when it was really snowy out?
0: No.
1: Those were the worst.
0: I would riot. I would just
1: Those were the worst. Because you were like up, waiting, and then it was like, you get the call at like 6:30.
0: What time does school start now for
1: kids? I think
0: kids?
1: It's 8 still, right?
0: Is it 8?
2: I think it's 8:30. But what you're talking about, Tyler, a two-hour delay?
1: Oh, the worst.
2: I loved those.
1: Why?
2: Because you all got all your like worst periods out of the way. So you'd come in and do like 15-minute classes each, get in and get out.
0: So we had those scheduled throughout the year. Did you guys have a couple scheduled ones?
1: Yeah.
2: Oh, no, we didn't have that.
1: We had some scheduled ones, and it was like everyone would just go get breakfast.
0: Yeah, it was
1: in the
0: best.
1: Morning. It was great.
0: But I've never had it like weather's bad, snow day, so it's a late arrival. You know what was even better than the snow day? This is like the excuse to stay inside all day. The cold day. When it's like -30 wind chill and they're, you can't be standing at bus stops. So school's canceled.
1: Yeah.
0: And then it was, you're at home and you're like, I'm not doing anything. I'm staying right here.
1: We had what was known as bomb day.
0: Oh boy. Tyler, what are you talking about?
1: Someone called in.
0: That was you calling in, right?
1: Someone called in a bomb threat at the school. And it was really just some guy. There was a hospital by our school. I think it was just some guy like lighting pictures of his ex-girlfriend on fire in a trash can at the hospital. But it somehow became bomb day. And we were driving to school and they were like, no school, bomb threat. We're like, whoa. And it was like, it was one of those days. I want to say it was like April, but it was like 80 degrees. It was like all time day. So everyone's just hanging out, having a good time outside. And it was just and then the next year we had like one of the water pipes bursted in the school. So they couldn't let anyone in the school. And so that just became bomb day 2.0.
0: Oh,
1: and then we had another thing, like it was probably like another water break too junior year.
0: The concept of like a bunch of 15 to 18 year olds getting a day off for a bomb threat. And it's like a pleasant memory.
1: Dude. You ask anybody that went,
0: like, yeah, one of the greatest days of my high school career was the day a bomb threat was called over.
1: Ask anybody that went to GBS, Glenbrook South High School, in 2012, you ask them about bomb day, and they'll know exactly what you're talking about.
2: We were right across from a jail. We had the jailmate get out.
1: Did you?
2: And we were on lockdown. And that was a
1: that could be us one day.
2: One.
1: You know that, right? That could be us. We may not have to come to work one day.
0: Yeah, work is right across the street.
2: Dude, that I love that. It's what a thrill.
0: Jail is right across the street, rather. Yeah, I never had anything crazy like that. The worst that we ever, we all got in trouble because we made our senior song Pumped Up Kicks by Foster People. And the administration,
1: intentionally?
0: Yeah, the administration didn't know, so they cleared it, and then they found out. So our senior song ended up being some like Pitbull garbage.
1: Oh, that's incredible. 312-332-3776. Do you have one of those like crazy reasons why you got off of school back in the day? 312-332-3776.
0: The things we've graduated from, having days off from school.
1: The AI, like, you know,
0: literally,
1: on your phone,
0: we graduated from it.
1: You know, on your phone now with group chats, it like gives you like a little AI summary to like break down. It's so funny. Like that, our AI summary right now is bonkers. Bonkers. We will get to some trade deadline stuff.
0: Bears camp acknowledged. Bomb threat. That's the AI summary.
1: Jailmates got loose. Yeah, we'll get to some of the baseball. We'll get to some of the football as well. It's Tyler and Shay here on ESPN Chicago.
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0: You can always watch the show, YouTube and Twitch at ESPN 1000 Chicago. 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Tyler and Shay with you on this Saturday morning. I feel like we've been really whiplashed around here in the early stages of today's show.
1: Yeah, it's all right.
0: Yeah. Saturday, today is like Saturday morning. It's raining outside, nowhere to be.
1: We got some technical difficulties going on.
0: Do
1: so,
0: we?
1: You know, yeah.
0: Oh, we're I didn't know we had technical difficulties.
1: We're just kind of flying by the seat of our pants this morning on a Saturday. It's all
2: just
1: good.
2: Adversity. Adversity is a privilege.
1: That's right.
0: Yeah, exactly.
1: That's right. We got to look at Mario Ben Johnson over here.
2: That's what I'm here for, fellas.
1: It's a privilege to feel
0: this
1: way.
0: Nobody at the station is present for more technical disasters than Mario. We were talking about this earlier this week.
1: It's true.
0: Nobody at the station is here for two things. One, more rain delays.
2: Oh my
0: and
2: God,
0: two,
2: yeah.
0: More technical disasters.
1: Makes you wonder, is it a coincidence or is he causing it?
0: I was going to say, like, does he create his own adversity?
1: Yeah. Yeah, it's like this isn't.
2: Like I don't need to know. I need more.
1: This isn't challenging enough. Like, so he just goes and breaks
0: there
1: something.
0: There was one day where the power went out here, and Mario was like running point. I don't know why you were the one that was like, Shay and I were here. Like we haven't been through a power outage, I don't think, but like we've been around and we kind of know how some of the tech stuff works. Not to say that you don't, but you're not here every day. And you were like running point. You were on the phone, like getting things done. So I will say, if there is a tech crisis.
1: Stitch the C on his jersey.
0: I know. If there is a tech crisis, no one I want to hear more than Mario Heron.
2: The funniest part about that situation, too, was Jake, another great producer here, was at one point sitting behind me. And all he hit me with was, so did you get it done? It's like, no, dude. Obviously, I did not.
0: Did you get it done?
1: What a moment.
0: Unbelievable.
1: Boy, we might be a little inside baseball this morning, but you know what?
0: We're having fun.
1: It's a rainy Saturday.
0: Exactly. It's just one of those days today.
1: It really is. It is one of those days where it's just, I was just telling you, I was going to go see a movie today, and I walked outside this morning. I'm like, nope.
0: And it's not changing.
1: I can't wait. I'm going to get home, and I'm going to just stay inside my house. I can't wait. It's going to be beautiful.
0: Yeah. You going to watch a movie today?
1: Maybe. The world is my oyster inside my home. I might do a...
0: You going to walk the dog? What do you do with the dog?
1: Dude, I walked him this morning. It was hell on earth.
0: Really?
1: So, yeah, he's got like a little... It's sort of like a jacket we can put on him to keep like most of
0: and
1: his body dry.
0: And your dog's got like long hair, too.
1: Yeah, he's a doodle, so he doesn't shed. And that also means when it's raining, he gets wet and stays wet. And so we have like a jacket we can put on him that keeps most of him pretty dry. But I got him back inside. And he always finds a way to step right in a puddle. I'm like, dude, no. Pulling him, and he goes right in it. And then I'm drying his paws for 10 minutes.
0: How often do you dress your dog up?
1: Not often.
0: That implies that there's more instances, though. And now I'm curious.
1: Well, you know, I had a tiger.

0: Tigers jersey for him that I put on him for a playoff game.
1: I did not know that.
0: Yep. My parents got it for me. Everything that we, all like the quote unquote clothing we have for our dog, a parent got for us.
1: Okay.
0: It's not like we've been buying clothes for our dog. Okay. My mom like knit him a sweater.
1: Oh, that's cool.
0: Yeah, it's like a orange, white and yellow. She did it for Halloween.
1: I was gonna say, do you make a pumpkin?
0: No, she wanted him to look like candy corn. So she like knit him a sweater that we could put on him for Halloween. That was cool. But it's really just like the jacket. It's like just a polyester cover kind of that keeps the rain from getting all over his back. Basically,
1: you just tarp your dog.
0: Pretty much just a tarp. Yeah. And it's really for me more than it is for him. Yeah. I don't know that he cares, but I'm like, I don't want to spend 30 minutes drying you off.
1: Right. Does he like come back in and then just shake and the water gets everywhere?
0: Yep.
1: Disaster.
0: It's nightmarish.
1: Disaster.
0: Absolute nightmare.
1: All right. Anyway, why don't we get some baseball here? The Cubs lose yesterday 2-0 to the Yankees. The White Sox slug their way to a victory over the Rays. Trade deadline is Monday, 5:00. You can hear all the breakdown all day long. But as we get closer and closer to the deadline, it feels like the dominoes are really going to start to fall tomorrow. I mean, the Twins have been active. They've picked up a couple of pitchers already. And I'm looking into what both sides of town are going to do. And especially like on the White Sox, I seriously think Chris Getz and what he does at the deadline is going to be one of the most fascinating stories in Chicago sports. Cause like, I understand both sides of the coin. I really do. Like, there's a part of you that doesn't want to part with some of your guys. Cause you are in a, we're not supposed to be here stage right now. And that's always kind of tricky, I think, for GMs.
0: Yep.
1: And especially for Chris Getz, who's never done this part of the job before. He's never been a part of the buying process. And that's why it's so fascinating. Like, I get it. I don't think the Sox are going to sit on their hands, but in comparison to what their fans want them to do, there is a scenario where by all accounts, they do sit on their hands a little bit.
0: Hold, please, and we'll get right back to it. Chicago Bears have just announced, due to lightning, Bears camp is closed to the public for the day. If you are in the car on your way to Halas, if you were going up there, Bears camp's closed to the public today.
1: Damn. That would really bum me out. And not that I want to be out there on a day like
0: today. I can't imagine
1: a
0: ton of people were following through on their ticket. Who it really sucks for are the people who couldn't get the free release and bought secondary market tickets today, if anybody did that, and then it gets closed.
1: You probably get refunded.
0: I would hope. I don't know how that works.
1: I'd imagine you do. Unless you bought them off of like Craigslist or something like that. But no, like, it's so, that training camp today for the Chicago Bears, in general today, what I'm talking about today, I used to love going because you could just wake up and go. Now it's just this event.
0: Yeah.
1: And it sucks that when you get something like this. Now, I guess it is better for people in the Chicagoland area. You're not driving down to Bourbonnais and it's like, oh, practice is canceled.
0: Yeah.
1: Close to the public. Like, you're not getting that. Where you're making how long the drive is, but it was like two and a half hours, I want to say.
0: Dude, it's far.
1: Yeah, it's.
0: When I drove to Nashville, that was the first time like I drove by Bourbonnais, and I was going south, and eventually I just saw the sign that said Bourbonnais, and I said, holy hell, the people were going all the way out here?
1: Like, yeah.
0: That, it's far.
1: Yeah. But it used to be fun. It used to be one of the highlights of my summer, and but like for some people, like it was impossible to get training camp tickets this year. It seemed like I saw all the complaints that were out there and people trying to scour the market, try to get training camp tickets. And yeah, you're not going to be able to get it. So
0: and
1: it sucks.
0: Again, closed to the public today due to lightning.
1: Yeah.
0: So turn around if you were on your way up there.
1: Yeah. Well, bummer. But
0: it is what it is.
1: It is what it is, yeah. If you have Lala tickets today, I got news for you, man.
0: Good luck.
1: Yeah. You got Cubs tickets today? Get ready to go to a game tomorrow night.
0: Will they cancel Lala? Or will they?
1: I don't know if it's rain or shine? Well, no, because they've evacuated Lala. They evacuate Lala for weather. Like, I've been to Lala when
0: it gets
1: evacuated.
0: So if there's lightning, then sure. But if it's just rain, I would think it's like, guys, do your thing.
1: You got all that tech up there.
0: Yeah,
1: I don't know. One problem.
0: But Taylor Swift was playing shows in the rain when she did her thing.
1: I guess. And like Prince has the famous halftime show in the rain.
0: I think they could figure it out. Like, I don't know. I don't know how that works.
1: Yeah.
0: On the trade deadline front, I'm split because
1: I'm split on like every scenario involving our teams in town.
0: Mostly White Sox for me. Like, I think the Cubs, they're good enough. They should go for it, especially with a pending lockout. But like, what that looks like, I don't know. But the White Sox, most of the season, I've been saying, you know, I'm not shipping a bunch of my top 10 prospects out to chase something this year when I think I might be good enough to make the World Series as is because the American League is so bad. And I'm not beating the Dodgers. Like, I really can't put it in my mind. And I know people get rough with that. But
1: I think if you have a chance to go to the World Series,
0: you have a chance to win the World Series.
1: Well, not that. You do that. You just do it. Because if you can get to the World Series, and like, could this team as constructed get there? Yeah, they could. I think the AL's that bad. But at the same time, it's like, wouldn't you like, you definitely need reinforcements, I think, to really believe in yourself. Like, you're probably a one or two pitchers away from like really believing, all right, yeah, like this is a World Series team. And I'm not saying you got to go top shelf shopping for it. You don't have to bring in Scooble or anything like that.
0: I don't think anybody's bringing in Scooble. I don't. I'm still at the point.
1: You think the Tigers are going to hold?
0: I think they're cowards. Just straight up. I can't put it any other way. When I start seeing Ken Rosenthal late afternoon yesterday saying they still haven't had a serious conversation and that they're still holding firm on this exorbitant price tag no one's willing to pay. And then Nightingale puts out the leak that frankly screws the Tigers in saying Scooble's preferred destination in free agency is the Dodgers.
1: I wonder where he got that one from.
0: Boris. No, no bleep.
1: Like, connect some dots here.
0: Scott Boras is just leaking to any reporter. Yeah, Scooble wants to be in LA in free agency. Well, if you're any other acquiring team, the only team I think it really makes sense for is Milwaukee because they know they can't sign him anyways. So just put the biggest offer together. But now I'm reading reports. Jesus Mate completely off the table. Tigers are saying no exceptions. I think the Tigers are either idiots or cowards. It's one or the other.
1: And you don't want to be either.
0: Yeah, and you do not want to be either. But I do feel like they're going to get caught holding the bag here. And whoopee, I'll get a fourth round comp pick.
1: Now, you're closer to it than I am. But I would be shocked if they hold on to Scooble. I think this is just a giant game of chicken that's being played right now between the teams. And eventually, probably tomorrow, Tarek Scooble is headed to another team.
0: The problem that they'll run into, though, is I saw one quote from a general manager yesterday. I keep waiting for the Tigers to say they're selling him. And that's not, I have to wait until they make an announcement to make a phone call. I'm sure that this guy has been making phone calls. Yeah. Like, hey, are we ready to talk about a deal yet? And they're, no, not yet. And the GM's quote was, it's getting late, which means the teams that are pursuing Tarek Skubal, dude, you've got 2 days left. And the

0: tremendous. But sailing scuba too, that's just as scary in my eyes. Do you think, get to October.
1: Do you think there's any chance it's the Cubs?
0: I think it's like a 5% chance.
1: Listening to Carmen Yurko yesterday, I heard Nick Palazzolo was in producing, and he said he bet scuba to the Cubs yesterday. And I'm like, oh, he could have given
0: that money.
1: Could have given that money to me. And then he's like, yeah, it was 8-1 this morning, and now it's 6-1. And McGrath goes, it should be probably 25-1. And I'm like, wow, look at Jack and I.
0: I don't think it should be 25-1. Because it could just be one of these things where, like, the Dodgers are like, F this, we're not playing this game, we know he's coming, we don't need Scooble to win.
1: Well, I would say
0: Milwaukee's just going to kind of pitter-patter around.
1: If there's any team that would benefit from the Tigers slow playing this, I think it's the Cubs.
0: I agree.
1: Because eventually it's like you've got, you know, Milwaukee doesn't want to offer the prospects you want or whatever, Atlanta doesn't maybe have the assets. That if the Cubs are standing there at the end and you feel like we just got to get rid of this guy, the Cubs are the team that can offer the most major league ready talent. Like Matt Shaw, the Tigers can plug at third base for the rest of their season. Mm-hmm. You know, Pedro Ramirez, they can find a spot for him. They've had really good middle infield play, but they can find a spot for Pedro Ramirez.
0: Put him in the corner outfield, yeah.
1: Right. Like, that becomes more attractive. Where I think the Cubs come up short, though, is the early reporting that the Tigers want a starting pitcher who can enter the rotation today. You don't have that.
0: No.
1: So that's like you're out if that's what they're drawing the line on.
0: Yeah. So 312-332-3776. How far are you willing to go on both sides of town, Cubs or Sox, in a trade to get something done here for something big too? 312-332-3776. And if you're headed to Bears camp right now, turn around. Unfortunately, today has been shut down to the public because of the weather. But 312-332-3776. We can get some Bears conversation too as well. It is Tyler and Shay on ESPN Chicago.
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10: Tyler and Shay with you on this rainy Saturday morning. You missed anything on the show, check it out. Pickside Podcast, wherever you get your podcasts. Don't forget, we've got some season previews coming up around the corner as well. As college football will be here before you know it. The NFL will be here before you know it. So we'll break it all down and then we'll continue to give our football picks as well.
11: Very exciting. I don't know when the hell we're going to do those previews.
10: Yeah, you're going to Greece.
11: I'm going to be gone until the end of August.
10: But we'll find a way. We always do.
11: We'll make it happen.
10: Yep. You want to join us talking some baseball with you as both teams have a little less than 72 hours until things really get done and the trade deadline is come and gone once again. I hate this, by the way. Hate this. August 3rd. What are we doing?
11: I know.
10: What happened to the game I love?
11: July 31st.
10: And I'll allow August 1st in certain circumstances when it's like all these day games and stuff like that. August 3rd, what are we doing?
11: July 31st.
10: Hate it. Hate it so much.
11: I'd go back to the old way completely. Bring back the non-waiver trade deadline.
10: You like that?
11: Yeah.
10: I didn't like that. It felt like it kind of... Not took some of the wind out of the trade deadline, but like you still had one last gasp if you really wanted it.
11: I remember when Justin Verlander got traded, yeah. And people were like, what? The trade deadline was a month ago. How could they do that?
10: And that was one, like the Cubs were in on that too.
11: Yep.
10: They were looking at trying to bring in Verlander, and boy, how history could have changed if the Cubs had Verlander for all those years back in the late 2010s. But you want to join us, 312-332-3776. So, like, on the Sox side of things now. Like, it seems like it's going to be pretty rental heavy for the White Sox. What that looks like, I don't know. Are we talking Robbie Ray? Are we talking Freddie Peralta? Like, I don't really know. It may not be anything really of consequence for the White Sox. And I think that would upset some fans. Now, I harken back to what the Cubs did in 2015. Because the Sox are, and I know fans hate this, but for the lack of a better comparison, the Sox are in their 2015 Cubs run right now, where you're probably not good enough to win it all, but you know you're knocking on the doorstep. And there is a different circumstance, though, and it's the fact that we don't know what next year looks like. Like, whatever the last game the Sox play this year is, it may be the last game that Munetaka Murakami plays in a Sox uniform, because if there is no season next year, it means that Murakami's contract has come and gone. Everyone accrues a year of service time on all of their deals for next year if there is no season. So I think you gotta not go head over heels, because do I think the White Sox are going to beat the Dodgers? No. But do I think many teams are going to beat the Dodgers? Also no. It can't just be a, well, what's the point of playing then? I still think it's worth putting forward some sort of effort to try to find something this year. And I think if you imagine this, imagine telling a White Sox fan at the beginning of the year, yeah, you're going to play in the World Series.
11: Oh, forget
10: it. Imagine that.
11: Forget it.
10: And it's not far-fetched to think, like,
11: I mean, as is, Sean Burke has pitched every bit like an ace.
10: Yeah.
11: Which is a part of where I'm like, if the Mets are going to hold the doors shut on Freddie Peralta and make you give them a
10: you
11: top 10
10: I would
11: prospect.
10: Say, I'd tell the Mets to F off.
11: Exactly. That's where I was getting at.
10: I can find something better than Freddie Peralta.
11: Well, and you don't need, like, the biggest name isn't always the biggest thing you need. I saw a report yesterday that they were linked to Eric Lauer, the guy that's kind of doing mop up, but, you know, he's like filling in as a starter while the Dodgers deal with all their injuries again. That's a great pickup. Like, if you're going more, I don't have an issue with the White Sox going on the middle shelf right now. I think it's a little crazy to say all 10 of your top 10 prospects are completely out of bounds.
10: Because you never know what's going to surface.
11: Right. Who knows what trade is going to be available for you? You know, like, if the Giants said, yeah, Logan Webb is available and we'll take one top 10 prospect, done. Are you kidding me?
10: Yeah.
11: Done.
10: And, like, honestly, name your guy, too. Name your guy. Take whoever you want.
11: Caleb Bonimer, have a wonderful career in San Francisco.
10: Yeah. Enjoy hitting in that park. Good luck to you. No, I do think there should be some foot forward by the White Sox. And I think there will be. I don't think Chris Getz is going to sit on his hands at this deadline.
11: But it is interesting. A couple weeks ago, you and I were in for Waddle and Sylvie and talked with Jesse. And Jesse said he believed Chris Getz would be fearless and that he felt like the White Sox would make the bigger moves. Everything since that has been temper your expectations.
10: Yeah.
11: You know, it's been kind of odd that, like, 2 weeks ago, it felt like, okay, they're ready. They're going to go for it. And in the weeks since, it's been, I wouldn't expect them to get anything major.
10: Yeah, it's seeming more and more like a rental type name. Like, is it going to be Robbie Ray? Are you going to get Kevin Gausman to waive his no-trade clause to come to Chicago and play for the White Sox? I don't know.
11: It's also, like, it's so weird how things get reported around this time of year. I always have a hard time believing that teams are making multi-year decisions based off of a 10-game stretch. But it is like, so the White Sox lose 4 out of 6 games. Mm-hmm. And 2 of them are to the Yankees. And it feels like you're getting another reality check. And suddenly we start hearing, you know, maybe this team's not good enough to go all in on. Maybe you just ride it out, see how far you can get. But then you take the last 2 of the Yankees series in game 1 against the Rays, and it's like, what are we doing here? Let's go.
10: Yeah.
11: So it is always interesting how the way it gets reported, I don't know if it's how it actually happens in the front office. Because, again, I don't buy that teams are hinging the next years of their franchise on 10 games in late July. But I think these deals have been in place for a while, or like the workshop of them has been in place for a while. But the way it gets reported on is, you know, the Tigers lose a big game or a horrible game the other day, and it's now they're going to trade Derek Skubal. Yeah. When every day up until then, it's like they might hold on to him.
10: Yeah.
11: Same deal with the White Sox. It's they're playing great ball. Oh, they'll go get a starter. They'll go get a reliever. They're going to chase this thing. Then they lose a few to good teams, and it's But now we're right back in. Put your foot down.
10: Yeah,
11: let's go.
10: I feel like, there's always the reporting and the conjecture around what's going to take place at the trade deadline, when in reality, I feel like these GMs have a pretty firm knowledge of, like, what they're going to do. Unless you're a team like the Red Sox, who you catch the heater of all heaters and win, what was it, 14 in a row.
11: That's different.
10: But I feel like Getz has known for a while how far he's willing to go. Jed Hoyer has certainly known for a while how far he's willing to go. So it's going to be, I think, Monday. I think tomorrow is going to be the fascinating day. And maybe even today. Like, Jed may not have a game tonight with the way that the weather's going on here. He's going to have a little more time on his hands to kind of check in, see what's going on around all the other teams. And, like, the Yankees, I'm sure, are going to be active, too, today because of what the weather's looking like right now. So I am... very, very fascinated what tomorrow looks like. Because I think tonight and tomorrow is like, those are going to be the action days. And then Monday is going to be like the finishing touches days. Like, if Skubal gets traded, I think it's probably tomorrow. I think he does get traded.
11: I think it's today, but yeah.
10: You think it'll be today? If it happens,
11: I think it's today.
10: It's just, like you were saying earlier, though, it hasn't really felt like there's been negotiating.
11: No, at all. There has. And this is why I've never entertained it for the Cubs, because I don't think Scott Harris

0: Harris is a serious general manager. I've never seen him make a move like this. And all the reporting is that he's a pain in the ass to deal with. That's not just this trade deadline. That's the last
1: every trade
0: three trade deadlines. Fairness,
2: most GMs these days are pains in the ass to deal with.
0: But
2: unless you're like an AJ Preller or Dave Dombrowski, who's just like cut from the old cloth.
0: But when it's those GMs who are pains in the ass to deal with coming out and going, this guy, you can't. I mean, he's just trying to hoodwink you every step of the way. Mm-hmm. Like, I think Jed Hoyer is a pain in the ass to deal with on a trade conversation.
2: Probably is.
0: Because he's so addicted to his value sheet that I'm not going to outright lose a trade. You know what I mean?
2: Yeah. But
0: Harris, I think, is different. He wants to rake you over the coals in the deal that he's making. And these teams are just like, dude, F you, which I've never really entertained the Cubs because I don't think the Cubs have what it takes if there's a bidding war regardless.
2: Yeah.
0: And I don't think the Tigers are serious about this.
2: Yeah. I think the one scenario where Tarik Skubal ends up as a Cub is it gets down to the final hours and
0: I agree.
2: Scott Harris goes, buddy, I need some help.
0: Yeah.
2: I need you to take this guy off my hands.
0: I got to get him out of town.
2: Yeah.
0: Give me Matt Shaw, Pedro Ramirez, and a prospect, and let's
2: do it. We'll call it. Give us Jackson Wiggins, pitching prospects, or Mason McGuire, and we'll call it a day. But, yeah, I think that's the only way. And I don't think it's like a – I think it's a long shot. Skubal's a Cub. But I don't think that scenario, per se, is necessarily a long shot.
0: But again, I agree. Like, the longer that this plays out where you don't get the notification Tarik Skubal has been traded, the better the Cubs' chances are.
2: I 100% agree. All right, 312-332-3776. You want to talk baseball with us. And if you are heading out to training camp, apologies. Turn that car around right now because practice not open to fans today because of the weather. We'll be right back. Tyler and Shea.
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0: NFL teams out at camp. Again, if you're going to Bears camp today, it is not open to the public today. It has been canceled because of the rain. So turn that car around, unfortunately. You're not going to get another crack at it, too, because they're not, like, rescheduling this day either. That's the that's the thing that sucks. But I will say, I think it is cool they're going to Stevenson this year. I like that they're bringing that back where they're going to high schools and doing the one practice. Especially, like, Stevenson had all of the – by the way, what a summer for Stevenson High School, too. You had Jalen Brunson doing his pro camp, NBA champion Jalen Brunson doing his pro camp there. And then you had the Bears coming to town.
1: Pretty awesome.
0: Yeah. Because I think a bunch of the 85 Bears kids went to Stevenson. Because I remember, like, around when I was in high school, a bunch of the old Bears, like, I remember seeing names that, like, Morrissey and stuff like that. And I was like, oh, yeah, like, it's like all their kids that were there. And it's like they were creating, like, the mini Bears up at Stevenson High School.
1: Yeah, pretty awesome.
0: And going up against that. And it was the same time that Jalen Brunson was there. It was like every athlete's kid was going to Stevenson. And they were just dominating, it felt like, in everything.
1: It does suck, though. Kids' Day today at Alice is canceled.
0: Washed out.
1: Thanks to lightning.
0: Yeah, unfortunately. So, but no, yeah, the Bears get back to work. They're still practicing today. It's just not going to be open to the public. But, yeah, there was, I think, a little bit of juice over this week with some of the things that Ben Johnson was saying, both good and bad, like the Kyler Gordon stuff. I know you asked about it on Shot or No Shot earlier in the week when I was in with Cap. And at the time, I was like, no, like, it wasn't a big deal. And then the way Ben talks about it and where he just says, get healthy, it was like, oh.
1: Yeah, you can't blame him. I mean, they don't know him.
0: Yeah, it's frustrating.
1: They don't know him as a player.
0: And it seems like this one is, like, he's not doing anything wrong. It doesn't seem like he's lazy with his rehab or anything like that. No. It's just, like, they can't figure it out.
1: No, and the way Poles talks about it, too, is, like, it is what it is. This is what I said on Monday. Where it's like he could be on pup list for any reason and they'll take him off at any reason. I'm like, guys, he's got 4 soft tissue injuries last year. If we hear this is a soft tissue injury, that doesn't feel good. And lo and behold, calf injury. And I'm like, what are you going to play, 3 games again this year? Yeah.
0: They need him to. I mean, that defense needs every bit of help that they can get heading into this season.
1: I saw a list of the top 10 players at every position on the defense in the NFL. The Chicago Bears had 0 players in the top 10 at any position group. Only Jalen Johnson and Kobe Bryant received votes.
0: That makes sense.
1: Yeah.
0: That makes sense.
1: But it's,
0: and, like,
1: just,
0: Jalen can be, like, not just a top 10, but frankly could be, like, a top 5 corner if he gets back to where he was. But he has to get back to where he was. It seems like early indications from camp are he can get back to that spot. But we'll wait. We'll have to wait and see. But, yeah, no practice today. Not going to be available for fans because of weather. So, all right, that's going to do it for us today. We'll be back with you next week right here. It's Tyler and Shay, the CDGA Golf Show, coming up next on ESPN Chicago.
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0: Good morning and welcome on in to the CDGA Golf Show on this rainy Saturday across the Chicagoland area. Tyler Aki and Mike Gilligan with you. Mike is out at Chip Shots in Elgin Golf and Whiskey Bar. You sent me some of the pictures, Mike. It had a bunch of, it looks incredible out there. And there is no better place to be at a golf simulator than today, because newsflash, you're not getting your rounds in today.
1: 100%. And good morning, Tyler. And good morning, everybody, to Chicago on, in fact, a dreary Saturday and only a good day, I think, if you're a duck. Because, yes, golf is really not going to get in unless you do come indoors. And we are here at Chip Shots. It just opened in June. And if you are anywhere around the Elgin area and you're going stir crazy, they have bays open literally as I'm speaking to you, literally from, I think it's Bay 1. Up here at Elgin at Wing Park. It's the original and first nine-hole golf course in Illinois, back dating to 1908. We're going to talk to Mike Lehman later, who is in charge of everything Golf Elgin, and they've been a great supporter of us over the years. But I always love chatting with Mike because I always think of him as one of the more forward-thinking leaders of the properties and the upscale public and all of that. And he has really transformed golf in the Elgin area. And I think this might be one of the best feathers in his cap in terms of what he's been able to provide here. And we'll learn a little bit about that at 10 o'clock. But yes, indoor here at Chip Shots. And the good news is for me, somebody asked me, well, what are you going to do after the show? I think I'm just going to stay here to play and practice before I head out of here. But unfortunately, Mother Nature dishes these kinds of days out to us. We do, in certain cases, do need the rain, but in other cases, we don't. So I just wish this kind of weather would come to us maybe on a Monday or a Tuesday versus a Saturday. But it just allows us to watch more golf on TV and the Rocket Classic.
0: Yeah, absolutely. It is funny, though, because, like, you rewind 10 years ago, and we wouldn't even have had an opportunity to have some sort of golf get in on a day like today. And I feel like the indoor simulators are one of the great innovations that we've really seen in golf. And there's been so much, especially in the last 5 years or so, of the innovations that have been put in place for golf and for golfers, where, like,

0: the simulators in the winter for people in the, especially in northern climates too, like we would have never had an opportunity to go hit golf balls on a day like today. But now with places like Chip Shots, there's a ton of them now that you can just go and go out and practice, go out and kind of play around, if you will. And it's a good way to just hang out with some buddies, eat, drink, and just have a good time, almost like you're on the course.
1: And I think you hit the nail right on the head, Tyler. It can be whatever you want it to be. If you want to have this as the, you know, a very stout practice session and all seriousness and working on things, there are those capabilities, the metrics, and the technology has become so, so very good. And, you know, years ago, to your point, say a decade, 15, 20 years ago, this was a wish. This was something we wish we could absolutely see happen. But from the purists of the game and a guy like me that's grown up in the game, all totally on feel with no outside cameras or things of that nature. I mean, when they built those giant, you know, VHS cameras, we thought that that was a huge deal. But even then you had to go home, put it in a big old recorder and play it on your TV. The convenience of what we have now, I think, is so underestimated when we get into golf ball rollback discussions and all that, because the technology, the ability to teach and break things down is just absolutely off the charts good. And when you combine that with a place like Chip Shots, and you think about the quote that Ben Hogan once said, if I could have seen myself on video 10 years ago, I would have won 10 more U.S. Opens or 5 more U.S. Opens. Yeah. And he never got a chance to see himself on video till late in his career. So for us, we take it for granted on certain levels. But at the same time, growing up north of the Mason-Dixon line, places like Chip Shots and other indoor facilities, laboratories, academies of the sort, give kids, high school, junior golfers, an opportunity now to play and compete on the exact same level as a kid that's growing up in Georgia, Florida, or Texas, because the technology is that good. And I didn't think, as a pure traditionalist in golf, a golfer by feel, that we would ever be able to replicate what happens outside indoors. Now, the best teachers will tell you, after you get your game wired and dialed in indoors, there is that, you know, you have to be able to take it and make it perform in the outdoor environment. And there is something to be said for that. But what a great way to learn. And I think places like Chip Shots and these indoor facilities in the future are going to expedite the learning curve in ways we have yet to ever see. And I think it's amazing now to watch junior golfers, and in many respects, they prefer to practice indoors when it's 98 degrees and a heat index of 110. When I was a junior golfer, you didn't have that luxury. If you didn't practice on that day outside, that was a lost day. And when you compare yourself to the kids in Georgia, Texas, and Florida, you just lost a day of getting better to them, and they just got inherently better.
0: Right. It's night and day with how you could go about practicing these days. And I'll tell you this, like, we've started to see a lot of simulator places pop up across the state. And it almost feels like this is the next big craze. Like, all of these shopping malls are being put out of business right now. And, like, you see, like, the torn off Sears sign that it's still, like, imprinted on all of these malls. But they've started to, like, put pickleball courts in a lot of those. And I would guess you're going to start to see some golf simulators find their way into some of these. Or maybe even, like, some joint ventures where it's, like, half pickleball, half golf simulator. And it's almost like an indoor country club, if you will, to one of these, like, just taking over an old shopping mall.
1: Oh, I absolutely. It's going to take. It's currently a lifestyle club model, such as your Lifetime, Midtowns, your Lakeshores in and around the city. And basically, I think these will become somewhat of the nucleus of the bed of membership that you draw, utilizing fitness, utilizing some of these other components to really make the best recreational, social competition, you know, high school player, elite player. And I think it also speaks back to just the holistic approach in overall wellness. And I think golf has now left, you know, having that spare tire tummy, you know, and yeah. they never work out and never been thought of athletes. And it's funny because Sunday, this past Sunday after our show, I was fortunate enough to be invited to go out and play Butler National. And behind yes. us was Matt McCarty and three Corn Ferry players. And Tyler, these guys hit it absolutely absurd. I mean, we watched these guys get home on a 658-yard par 5 with the greatest of ease. They hit drivers off the deck like we hit sand wedges. It's absolutely phenomenal what they can do with this equipment, let alone, I mean, driver off the deck. It sounds ridiculous and hard, but they make it look so simple because of the training, because of the athleticism, and yeah. because of the high level of teaching and everything that's going on. But for us, north of the Mason-Dixon line, and when you really break down weather in Chicago, 365 days, and you truly look at the days that are truly playable from a real convenience, comfort factor, it's really not as many as you think. And places like this, I think, will always have a place in climates like Chicago in the Midwest.
0: Yeah. No, it's certainly been a nice change up for a lot of people, and especially, like, the winter, too. And we've seen a number of places, even like Institute, like their like Heritage Oaks out in Northbrook, they completely redesigned their clubhouse, and part of that was bringing in a golf simulator so that you can be 365. Like a lot of these golf courses, you try to make 365 days of business, and like you said, not as many days as you think. And then you have to deal with days like today where, oh, the weather's bad, and that's a lost day, it feels like, weather-wise and business-wise. But now, like, instituting these golf simulators, you can find yourself with 365 days of business. And it's a nice alternative to have, too. And it's fun. And it's cool. Like, the technology is pretty on point for where they're at. And it's gotten to the point where people are starting to put them in their homes and stuff like that, or in their backyards, just because they can. And if you have the means to do it, like, it's a great way to just keep your game sharp in the winter. And on days like today, when you know you're not going to be able to play around or get to a range or a putting green.
1: Yeah, and I would say for all the moms and dads out there with children that they want to introduce into the game, even for adults that want to learn the game, I can't think of a better way to start
0: yeah.
1: than to put the training wheels on indoors, because you're not getting pressured from people behind you. Mm-hmm. You have your own private hitting bay. You're with friends, family, whomever. And if you make a mistake, you hit a bad shot, it's humorous. The simulator will capture exactly where it went. And obviously with some of these simulators, they can be going into some pretty funny places. And even if that's what you walk away with as your experience is being fun in that regard, and it makes you want to come back, then mission accomplished as far as how these places can serve as the ultimate widest mouth of the golf funnel into the ecosystem and getting people just to try it. And so for parents, what a great way to have a standard, you know, date with your son or daughter, or a camp where you know it's going to be, you know, 70 degrees, no wind, it's going to be perfect, it's going to be dry every single week. You can count on it versus, you know, let's face it, when you're trying to get a young man or daughter to get up this morning to go to a potential 9 o'clock camp or 10 o'clock camp with the rain and it's cold and it's windy, their love of that isn't going to necessarily translate into springing out of bed and let's get rolling. But if he knows he's coming indoors regardless of it and had a great experience the last time, it doesn't matter what the weather's doing. All they're thinking about is the enjoyment and the satisfaction that they would be getting by going indoors and experiencing the game, even if it's just in a very beginner-type fashion. But if that's the spark that eventually lights the fire, then I think that these kinds of tentacles and these kinds of tools are only going to further allow us to, you know, put tentacles out into the community and draw people into the sport, and more specifically to our youth, because that's where the future of the game is. And with this technology being the way that it is, I think it sets up for us to really appeal to the generations much younger than even you, Tyler.
0: Yeah, exactly. I think it's a great point, too. Like, everyone used to have, I feel like, their starter course, right? It was 9-hole, maybe a par 3, that you just would play there. And that's like you said, the training wheel course that you would take your kids to and teach them and introduce them, or to anyone who's just starting out with the game. There was always that starter course, that beginner's course. Like, I remember for me, it was National 9, now the Glenview Prairie Club. And that was like our starter course. That is where a lot of us learned how to play at first. And having these simulators now, it's better because you're not frantically looking for, you're not losing golf balls. You're not like searching all over the place. You don't have to track it down. And that's one of the best parts of the technology. It finds your ball for you. Like, you just step up and you're right there. And it's a great way. And I think the other part too is you don't have people on your tail the entire time. And like, you're the slow group kind of playing and trying to teach people on course. You kind of get like that luxury of you get to learn and not have any pressure on you to keep up and everything like that. It's kind of the best of both worlds.
1: Well, and to that point, I've already had a situation where I had some friends, and some of them are a little more novice than the others. And when we went into the bay, it was based on time. It wasn't, oh, we got to finish 18 holes. Well, I mean, yeah, that's the goal, or nine mm-hmm. holes or whatever it is. But when your bay time is up, you're up.
0: Right.
1: And so we put no pressure on the number of holes. And then that allowed us to really drill into some quality moments of teaching and developing muscle memory and learning good from bad and bad from good, and getting that feel, because it goes back to being able to replicate that feel that you're learning and experiencing indoors, and then being able to replicate it outdoors without the use of cameras, digital feedback and numbers. I mean, you now have to put it onto the real field and test. But I just think, if I would have had this and all of the kids that I grew up with had this type of opportunity, I shake my head and wonder just how good we could have really have gotten. But I can also understand why we're constantly being put on 59 watches every week now. Yeah. And it doesn't really matter from whom. I mean, Peter Malinotti, come on.
0: Right.
1: But this is, I think, how it all starts. This is the mustard seeds, are the little chip shots, and these places to allow people in different communities and, you know, socioeconomic backgrounds to be able to come in and experience this sport without, you know, certainly the cost or the frustration. And I love what you said earlier. It's like when people try to learn to play tennis, is it fun to take three balls and go to the baselines and then hit one ball or two and have to just chase them? I mean, what kind of experience is it is if you go out and play nine holes your first time and all you're doing is chasing balls all over the place and you're just flat worn out and tired of it, versus making your mistakes, but then the convenience, and in some of these facilities, they tee the ball up right for you, for crying out loud.
0: Right, yeah.
1: I mean, it's amazing, and it's just it can be viewed as fun, it can be viewed as competition, and it can be viewed as I'm just going to get myself to a level, you know, and goal setting, just like somebody sets, hey, I want to start running a 6-minute mile. Well, here's what I got to do to prepare for that. If I want to get myself into a single digit index, well, I got to make chip shots or an indoor facility like that, you know, part of my repertoire, part of my toolbox and getting better. But now we don't have excuses of, well, I put my clubs in the, you know, in the closet after Labor Day and I pick them up, you know, come Memorial Day, and that's my season. Well, then you will always remain where you are, or worse. You won't get better.
0: Right. All right. When we come back, we will dive into what's taking place on the tour, including we have to recap what took place last week, too, because you want to talk about an iconic win on the tour for Mr. Jackson Koivun, 21-year-old who held off Scottie Scheffler down the stretch. Imagine having that guy on your tail trying to walk you down there. So we'll discuss all that and more coming up next. This is the CDGA Golf Show, and this segment has been brought to you by Fox Bend Golf Course.
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12: Segment brought to you by Golf Elgin, home of Bowes Creek Country Club and the Highlands of Elgin. Mike is out in Elgin, out at Wing Park, and enjoying himself at their great indoor facility out there. Perfect day to get out there because of what we're going to be dealing with weather-wise, and this is not stopping anytime soon today. Bears camp has been canceled. I'd imagine Lollapalooza is not going to get off the ground today. And I imagine they're not playing baseball on the north side either. So it is a stay indoors and go hit some balls at the simulator kind of day.
13: That's what it is. And in fact, people are already starting to call. But yeah, come on out to Elgin. If you are in the area, they've got a couple of bays literally open. And so this facility is probably not well known quite yet because it just literally opened weeks ago. But on a day like today, if you want to get your itch for golf in, no better place to come here. The turf is literally brand new. So if you want one of the purest golf indoor experiences, come on out here to Chip Shots in Elgin off of McLean Street. And that exit is right off of Lake Street, Route 20 here in Elgin.
12: Yep, absolutely. All right, let's talk a little bit about what took place last week. We'll get to

0: to the Rocket Mortgage a little bit later on. But last week at the 3M up in Minnesota, Jackson Koivun, 21 years of age, holds off Scottie Scheffler, closes with a bogey-free 5-under to win, and ends up taking home his first professional victory. Now, he is 21 years old. He was playing at Auburn. He has foregone his senior season at Auburn. After the U.S. Open, he declared that he was going to not play his senior year and end up going pro full-time. And he got his PGA Tour status through PGA Tour University. He made his professional debut at the John Deere and ended up missing the cut at the John Deere. And then all of a sudden bounces back and picks up over $1 million payday because he goes out and wins the 3M. You want to talk about one of the up-and-coming names in golf. And we've kind of talked about him a little bit over the course of these shows and even last year with some of the amateur stuff. But you could always kind of see, like, all right, he is well on his way to being one of the next stars. And he really announced himself the other day when he held off Scottie Scheffler, because Scottie had plenty of ground that he had to make up. But the fact that you still have a 21-year-old kid who has the ability to sleep on where he was on the leaderboard going into that final Sunday and end up winning this thing from a week ago, incredible stuff. And you're looking at one of the next great superstars in the sport.
1: And you hit the nail right on the head. And we have been watching this guy come into focus, come into maturation. And I think really a little faster than I would have even expected. I mean, a win in his third start professionally. I mean, Tiger, it took him at least five. But Jackson is, again, a perfect example of what's starting to happen because of the technology, because of the, you know, these elite junior tours and how collegiate programs are preparing these players to be instant winners when they come out, and they fear nothing. And I think we saw it. I mean, for that young man to sleep on a lead with the world number one just really right in your rearview mirror every time you take even a glance at it, and to hold him off in the way that he did, it was just like he gave him the Heisman right from the first tee outward. I mean, he began the day with a 3-shot lead, and then, you know, he makes the, you know, the 3-under in his first six holes. So, you know, he makes that statement, and I think that put him in a very comfortable place. And then that massive 14-foot putt for par after being in the bunker at 9, I think was really a true huge turning point to holding off Scheffler. And, you know, it's just amazing when a young man like this establishes himself in such a fashion, and then you wonder, well, what's he going to do come this week? But this has put him into a lot of different conversations instantly come Monday morning. I mean, now it's President's Cup talk.
0: Oh, boy.
1: He vaulted himself up to 70th in the playoff standings. So now all of a sudden, Jackson Koivun has just gone from, you know, doing labs and being in classes to looking like he's embarking on maybe potentially playing in the FedEx playoffs as he finishes these next couple of weeks. So he does it in a way that is more, I think, Scottie Scheffler-like versus Tiger-esque-like. He's not a big, huge bomber, if you will. He doesn't have the 190-plus ball speeds. But what he does and does well is he puts the lights out. Yeah. And if you're a good putter on the PGA Tour, the rest of it will come. But I am absolutely impressed with how well this guy can roll the rock.
0: Yeah, and it's incredible. Like, he's not a big imposing. He's 5'10". He's not some huge, like you said, he's not some imposing figure in terms of the stature or built out or anything. He's just a 21-year-old who has a really refined game. And I think the putting is definitely one of the hallmarks of that. Boy, I mean, you want to talk about something that would be cool to see at Medina. If this kid continues to play how he is, I don't think they would do it. I don't think Brant Snedeker, like, would take him over, like, some of these guys that are knocking on the door. Like, is he going to take him over an Akshay Bhatia or a Xander Schauffele or even a J.J. Spawn? I can't see him doing it. Like, if this was the Ryder Cup, it's...

0: definitely a no contest. Like, he's not going to participate. President's Cup, though, maybe. But it does feel like it is, like, the field is getting better and better for the President's Cup year after year after year. So I don't think we'll see him out at Medina, but you never know. Like, you could be breeding one of the next great stars for American team golf. And that you could be getting him this experience at 21 years old.
1: And that's a great point. And really, and the PGA Tour doesn't want to hear this. I mean, the President's Cup doesn't want to be considered the second for the Ryder Cup, but history, because of the way that it is, it is just that way. I mean, the ticket sales are a perfect example to point towards where people recognize the popularity of an event where the Ryder Cup sells out in a matter of minutes. And, you know, they're still advertising, selling the tickets here in Chicago. They've sold a lot, mm-hmm. And it's going to be a wonderful, wonderful event. But it does have that feel of being second to the Ryder Cup. But as such, a lot of the, you know, experts, if you will, are starting to look at this. Has this become the breeding ground for the Ryder Cup and trying to solidify the team, the captains, the vice captains, and trying to figure out the formula as to how to best handle team golf in the United States? Because I take a little bit different opinion on Jackson. I think if there's any reason that Brent Snedeker could put him on the team and he gives him reason to do so, I think he will. Because I think this would be an outstanding opportunity for a guy like that to garner that experience. But is he our next Ludvig Åberg that we just saw a couple of years ago? Can he run a hot hand like this? Because I think the difference with a Jackson Coven than most other young phenoms that are coming out, none of the popularity, the money, all of this is meaningless to him. He'll keep driving that same car. That will keep him unaffected. What he is into is making himself the best professional he can be and just letting the chips fall the way they do. His approach to this game, I think, is just a little bit unusually different and mature at such a young age. And I just think that that's going to produce, you know, positive things and dividends for him, I think, as these next few weeks go out. And I was most encouraged by the second round he shot yesterday based on what he did on the first day coming out of his first win, because all of this is now firsts for him. I mean, he's having to deal with all of having won and all of the new things that come along with it, but at the same time, he's now in a hunt to make a President's Cup team and also to make these playoffs. And I think for Brent Snedeker, what a great way to look at who you want to fill in with the playoffs, allowing that to see how these guys perform under some, you know, double, triple type pressure or anxiety that they have to deal with. So that really tests the mental fortitude. But I'll ask you a question right now. Mm-hmm. If you had a chance to take Ben Griffin or Jackson Coven on that team, who would you take?
0: I'd take Jackson Coven.
1: Thank you.
0: I would. Like, now I probably need to see a little bit more. But if you made me pick the team today, if you made me pick the team today, I think, like, I don't want to call the President's Cup JV, but, like, it's not the Ryder Cup, and it can be used as one of these, like, training grounds for U.S. team golf. So, I think it would be really, really cool to see him on that team, and it would be really cool to see him tee it up at Medina. I think it would bring a juice to the event. Not that it needs a juice brought to it, but I think it would bring like something different. Like, you know, some of the names that are going to be out there, but this could be one of those wild card type of things where you don't know exactly what you're going to get. He could go out there and completely flop too, but I think it's worth getting the bat off your shoulder for something like this.
1: And I agree. And I think with him coming fresh out of team golf at Auburn and doing it quite well, I think he becomes a natural, unique piece of the locker room in terms of that chemistry, because I know he'll know his part in that, but he'll also know his part in the role that he plays. So he won't be the big mouth, but he certainly won't be the quietest guy in the room either. And I think all of this speaks back to the ability for Snedeker to put the past sort of with the present and the future all together on a team and create a formidable team that can go out and secure the win at Medina. Because again, and I know we

0: major.
1: Yeah.
0: But I'm looking forward to the next 4 or 5 weeks. This is going to be some exciting times in professional golf.
1: Yeah, when we get into FedEx Cup and then you get your President's Cup teams, and it'll be a fun watch here down the stretch. All right, speaking of Jackson and some of these young phenom golfers, I want to pick your brain too of like when you knew with some of these guys who have really, and like who are some of the last like phenoms that we've seen rise, and did they flame out or did they end up being great too? Because this is now we're starting to see a young player start to come into his own and really, I mean, winning right out of the gate. Third professional start, and he's already in the winner's circle hoisting a trophy. So 312-332-3776. If you've got a golfer that you remember their rise and when they kind of announced themselves, and was it just a flash in the pan, a one-hit wonder type deal, or did it have staying power? Obviously, there's the big one in Tiger Woods, but what are some of the other ones out there? 312-332-3776. This is the CDGA Golf Show, and the segment brought to you by Golf Elgin.
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4: This segment brought to you by Tullamore Golf Resort, up north Michigan golf without the drive. We're talking about what we saw from Jackson Koivin last week and him holding off Scottie Scheffler to win the 3M. And it is remarkable. Like, we've kind of heard about who this guy is and his rise, and now we see it play out, and kind of all of our speculation was validated now. And thinking about some of, like, the historical golf phenoms, obviously there's Tiger Woods. Like, that's the layup. Everyone kind of remembers that. But starting to think through, like, especially some of the ones in my lifetime of guys I remember, and it got me going down a Wikipedia rabbit hole here. And it's fitting, based off of the conversation that we had about, could Jackson Koivin be on the President's Cup team this year? It got me thinking about Jordan Spieth. And Jordan Spieth, in that first year that he was a pro in 2013, Fred Couples ended up taking him to be a part of the U.S. President's Cup team. Now, Spieth had more of a runway and certainly earned it over the course of the year. Jackson Koivin's going to be doing it over the course of like a month and change if he ends up making this President's Cup team.
5: Yeah, there's no doubt about that. Spieth was a guy that was heralded, I think, when he was about 8 years old. Yeah. We had our eye on him. And a lot of these phenoms that do come up and actually make it and then literally make it to those next steps and then never look back. Jordan Spieth is definitely one of them. I mean, obviously, Tiger Woods was, you know, one of them. Rory McIlroy, a young phenom, obviously turns it into what he is. But, you know, when you look at, like, Lydia Ko, for example, on the women's tour, here was a young phenom who was number one on the women's game at the age of 17 and had a couple of majors won before she even turned 20.
4: Yeah.
5: So here's a woman who has been able to sustain it. But for all of those, and I think you alluded it earlier, there's a bunch of people that started out with a flash but then fizzled. And, you know, notably a name that comes to mind is a guy like David Duval. David Duval was an unbelievably heralded amateur, played at Georgia Tech and had a collegiate career that was among the very best. And in fact, in 1999 was, I think, the second in history to shoot 59 and to win the Bob Hope Desert Classic. And he did it on a Sunday. So it looked like this guy was going to be the next Jack Nicklaus. And unfortunately, a wrist injury, a back injury, and a few little things here and there. And that begins to play a lot with the mental aspect. And he literally tumbled from number one to the top 1,000. So these stories are out there. I mean, you get a guy like Ty Trainer. I mean, I remember he was 17 years old when he got his PGA Tour card. Kind of reminds you of what the Blades Brown story is almost like in a way. But they didn't have the sophisticated means of universities and means of protecting these young kids in more of a just a one shot at it. And Ty Trainer, you're probably asking yourself, well, who's that? That's exactly why, because he started out as an absolute couldn't miss phenom and fizzled, never to be heard from again. I mean, I'm sure he's got an admirable position in the game somewhere, but this was a guy that we thought was going to potentially win major championships at the ripe old age of 14, 15 right. years old.
4: Yeah.
5: But it's amazing how humbling the game can be.
4: Yeah, it can. And you want to talk about like the burnout factor too of what that can look like. I mean, it's not, you get some of these kids who are 17, 18 years old and then all of a sudden flushed into the limelight, and it can humble you and you can burn out from it too. It can be a really, really difficult path forward for some of these guys. But yeah, and like Jackson Koivin, like I think him going through college a little bit probably helps him in terms of like getting that balance together, especially these days. Like these kids that are in college, especially like these athletes, are so polished, not just as golfers or as athletes, but as people too. Like all of the media training and all these different like life skills that you get from going through and being a college athlete, it's night and day from what it used to be. And especially with social media these days, like there's the danger of it too. And I feel like there's a maturity that a lot of these guys go through early on in life, and they know like, hey, one bad slip up here and I go viral for the wrong reason and it could all be over like that.
5: Yeah, 100%. And, you know, for every Lydia Ko, then there's the Michelle Wee.
4: Right.
5: You know, and Michelle Wee was somebody we thought was going to be an absolute can't miss. But once again, injury creeps up, you know, as these kids, you know, go through the repetitions and through the grinding and the day in and day out, they're putting wear and tear on their bodies at a very young age. And I think injury plays a big part into whether or not these, you know, these flashes, if you will, turn into forest fires or do they fizzle out in the pan. And, you know, the guy that, as we think about Jackson Koivin, the guy that comes to mind more than anybody is Anthony Kim.
4: Yeah.
5: And for those who can remember Anthony Kim, I mean, this guy won three times before the age of 25 and dominated the 2008 Ryder Cup. He was the young can't-miss kid. I thought this guy was going to be absolutely something in 10, 15 years with records and a bunch of different Ryder Cup appearances. And Anthony Kim, once again, Achilles heel. And then another injury here and there, and he literally had to take a sabbatical away from the game because of injury. He's now making an admirable comeback out on the LIV. But here again, another young phenom. And so to me, as I look at the most of the common denominator when they're fizzling out, to me it either comes to physical injury and or potentially mental on certain aspects that might be tied to the physical injury and their ability to overcome and have to deal with now what, you know, life has dealt them. Because for up to that point, life was pretty easy for these phenoms. Nothing really was challenging. Nothing was ever really hard. Adversity was never really in the deck of cards to where they finally got themselves. And when they first get that adversity, whether it's through injury or otherwise, how do they deal with it? And I think we're at that crossroads with Jackson. And as long as he stays healthy, I think this guy's wired in a way that's just different. And I think because of it, I think we're in the process of seeing one of our next young superstars coming to life right in front of our eyes.
4: Yep, 100% agree. All right, when we come back, we will take you around the Rocket Classic going up in Detroit, who's leading. And again, a lot of these guys are going to be getting off and running on the course because this weather is everywhere. If you go across the country, you're going to be battling rain pretty much anywhere, especially in this region. So we will take a look at the Rocket Classic, the leaderboard, including some 59 watches that we were on for a couple of guys with this. And has the 59 watch maybe gotten out of hand, too? That's next here. This segment has been brought to you by Tullamore Golf Resort.
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4: 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Talk to Mike Lehman coming up at 10 o'clock from Golf Elgin as Mike is out at Wing Park at the Chip Shots Golf and Whiskey Bar, home of a bunch of different practice bays. And if you look outside today, maybe at a tee time, you booked it out a week ago. Well, guess what? Apologies to you, but you will not be playing golf today. I don't care where you are in the greater Chicagoland area. You are not going to be getting those rounds in today, as a lot of things throughout the city probably going to be canceled. I imagine the Cubs game gets postponed today. I don't know what's going to happen with Lollapalooza, but that is a disaster waiting to happen to sort itself out today. Bears practice was taken indoors and the open to the public portion of it was canceled today. So you're not going to be golfing either, unfortunately, on a day like today in the Chicagoland area, because I don't think this stuff is stopping anytime soon. But as we take a look at the Rocket Classic, they are playing right now, and some people playing pretty well today and maybe taking advantage of some of the soft conditions. Rasmus Højgaard has gone 7 under through 13 today. He is now a co-leader.

0: right now. There's a four-way tie at the top. You've got Højgaard, Cameron Young, Patrick Cantlay, and Patrick Fishburne all sitting at 10 under. Now, the latter three have not teed off yet, but they'll get going in the next 3 hours or so. And then a couple of other notable off and runnings today. Jordan Smith is currently tied for fifth after he has gone 6 under through 12 today, one stroke off the lead. So guys are going low today. It's just been one of those tournaments where you're going to see probably a lot of things shift around on moving day today, Mike.
1: 100%, and probably a good day just to sort of camp it on the couch and watch these guys battle the elements. But like we've said before, if the weather and the wind stays down and it's just battling rain, well, now it's going to be a game of lawn darts for these guys and being able to go low. And we're starting to already see it in the early goings with some of the guys getting out onto the golf course. So you know the leaders are sitting up and paying attention to what Rasmus is doing and a few of the others. So I think they go into today with a different bit of a mentality. Moving day truly means I've got to move. If I don't move, I'm not staying still. I'm actually moving backwards when I'm not even moving in this condition. And I think that we'll see a lot of fireworks today, a lot of good golf. It'll be interesting to see how Cam Young deals with coming back from a 61, where Peter Malinotti kind of gave it all back. He went 61-71. And, you know, we talked about it last week, you know, with people shooting 59s and, you know, basically how going that low doesn't always translate. In fact, yeah, the majority of them never go on and win because of how do you deal with the next day's round, so to speak. So it'll be interesting to see what Cam can do. But Cam looks unbelievably in great form. He started out with 7 birdies in the first 8 holes yesterday, making 6 in a row at one point. I mean, you talk about a great start, but now how does he handle those first 8 holes?
0: Yeah.
1: This today, and if he only goes 1 over or 1 under or 2 under, does he feel like he's losing ground? So the mental aspect of playing after such a great round, it'll be, keen to watch there. But as I go down the leaderboard, I'm keeping an eye on our local guy, Dougie Gibb.
0: Yeah.
1: I mean, 65, 67. He's only 2 shots out of this, tied for sixth. And I'm liking the consistency versus a 61-71 type of situation. And I know you're rooting for Doug.
0: Oh, absolutely. Yeah, it's, and you want to talk about one of the grinders on the tour. That's Doug Gibb. And he's put together some nice finishes. He's having a really nice year, and it feels like he's starting to level up his game, and you're starting to see more instances where he finds himself in the top 30, top 20, and just consistently making more cuts week to week here. But yeah, no, it's been an interesting start to the day. You bring up Cameron Young and his yesterday. Remember, his front that he started with was 28. He shot a 28 and it featured 7 birdies. Like you mentioned, like he was on a tear, and he went bogey free and ends up with the 61. We weren't just on 59 watch. We were maybe on 58 watch with the way that Cameron Young was playing out of the gate there. But no, he'll certainly be one of the names to watch. He is the current favorite right now to take this thing home. All right, coming up next, we'll be joined by Mike Lehman from Golf Elgin. That's around the corner here. This segment's been brought to you by Geneva National.
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0: on ESPN Chicago. Tyler Rocky and Mike Gilligan talking golf with you every single Saturday morning. Rain or shine, we're here. And there's been plenty of rain so far today. Probably not getting your golf rounds in, but it's the new era of golf, and there's different ways that you can golf these days, including indoors, which is where Mike is right now, out at Wing Park at the Chip Shot Golf and Whiskey Bar. And he is currently situated in one of the practice bays there, so you can get on out to Elgin and find yourself in a golf simulator today if you want, out at Wing Park. And now we are joined by Mike Lehman, the director of golf at Golf Elgin. Good morning, Mike. Thanks so much for joining us today. And I'm sure days like today, it makes you really appreciate having the indoor facility at your disposal.
1: He asked you about having the indoor facility at your disposal.
0: You got us.
2: I'm sorry, Tyler. Just checking in.
0: Oh, no, you're good.
1: Could you repeat the question?
0: Yeah. No, it feels like days like today, Mike. It's great to have something like what you got over there at Wing Park, having the indoor facility.
2: Yeah, you know, today would be a great day if more people knew about us. So it's wonderful to be on with you, Tyler, and Mike, to get into the hospitality world and really kind of be in this fringe of golf and with new indoor simulators. It's a great time to be in golf because we've gone into a whole different area. And days like today when the weather kind of, you know, brings what it did, it really allows us to still serve our customer.
1: So, Mike, I know when we get together, I love to get the overall forecast and what you're doing with the game as it relates to the community here. But what's the why behind this facility, and how does it fit in now with the 9-hole that you have here? But then you also have 2 18-hole golf courses of 2 different completely types, and now you have this into your overall portfolio for the community. Can you elaborate on the why behind it, and what problem are we kind of solving or actually, you know, encouraging to be better in the end?
2: Yeah, I think, way back in the day when COVID kind of was in everyone's lives, we took the opportunity to kind of reflect on where golf might be going. A lot of us in the golf industry were saying, hey, I don't know I'm going to be in the golf business very much longer. But then we realized we were the venue that people could say, hey, I can still do this and still have some normalcy in my life. And so we took that time to say, Bowes Creek, Highlands of Elgin, still doing some great things. Quality of golf is obviously through the roof. Quality of the restaurant experience, excellent. So we said, well, what can we do with our typical municipal golf course, this 9-hole track called Wing Park? And we thought about, creating a hospitality indoor range experience then. This is, 2019, 2020, 2021. And with, profits through the roof in the golf industry and people still being super active, we felt like let's dive into the hospitality arena, allowing Wing Park to start to gain its footing in a whole new area, and that is the simulator golf world, the hitting bays, the whiskey bar concept. And so and so many people are afraid of the restaurant world, we embraced it, and we said, hey, this is where, our neighbors will want to come and walk to this place, where people will travel to say, hey, I don't want to spend, $150 and go play golf and spend 5 hours. Maybe I want to spend 5 hours, but maybe it's only a couple hours in real golf and then 3 hours, selling, doing my thing in the bar, tasting some whiskeys with some, future business candidates. And, and so I think that's kind of where it kind of, Chip Shot's Whiskey Bar kind of started. And, to see it, full live in concert is absolutely awesome.
0: Mike Lehman, general manager of the Golf Elgin, and he's out at Chip Shot's, the golf and whiskey bar over at Wing Park. And Mike, with the rise of indoor golf and the way, like, what was the pressure, or maybe not pressure is the right word, but what was like the the need, it felt like, for you and for Golf Elgin to kind of create these 365-day-a-year facilities, because, like, you look at your standard golf course and the way it used to be is you're trying to do 365 days of business over the course of, in the Chicagoland area, it feels like only a couple of months if you're lucky. But now with the addition of indoor golf and simulator golf, you get to have the 365-day-a-year experience.
2: Yeah, Tyler, that is precisely the case. So how can you make your business a year-round business in Chicagoland in the golf industry? And it involves hospitality, some sort of food and beverage concept that is unique. And, you know, that's why we actually have a food truck on the site, kind of a cool environment. You could say, hey, food truck in January and February, Mike, how's that going to go? Well, it's going to go okay if you have a support kitchen inside. And so we were able to create this really cool park environment by doing that food truck and having that food beverage concept tied to the whiskey bar, and doing the simulators is that other tag that brings the golfers year-round. So all those three elements in unison with regular golf allows us 365, like you're saying, and that is what people are looking for, the opportunity to go ahead and, you know, and even if it's coaching. So I've come to me as their swing coach, and so we'll do simulator work in the winter. And, you know, there's specialists, obviously, and there's some guys that are great locally. But, you know, it's a great opportunity to stay focused on the golfer, but also the person that might want to have some more fun. So we've got the simulator bay. Bays 2 and 3 are kind of like sisters, right? So they open up into the same space. And that was designed specifically because we wanted to have the opportunity to target small groups of 10 to 15, and not necessarily for the golf side. The zombie dodgeball that Full Swing offers, and the soccer and football, which I don't recommend because you throw out your right arm. I'm telling you, like, it's not a good experience. I thought I could spin it back in the day, but no, spinning is not what I do with that football anymore. But that is another target as well. So not only is it the golfers that might want a place to play in the off season, the fall, and doing leagues and whether it's a two person league or whether it be a single league, but now we're really kind of focusing on, you know, special events, small family events that can be that kids party that does the zombie dodgeball thing, or it might be a whiskey tasting that we can use the old clubhouse, which is still here. Or open up, you know, this space for that whiskey tasting as well. And we branded our own whiskey. 1908, we went out to Whiskey Acres out in DeKalb, and we selected the whiskey barrel, and we created a 1908 whiskey that is solely here at Wing Park. We did the same thing on the beer side. So we have a 1908 that is a beer that is here. We've got Tiny Pencils, world-renowned Tiny Pencils, soon to be world-renowned. A great beer that's

0: that's just available here at Wing Park.
1: Yeah, and I mean, I think, Mike, what you do better than most, I think, is recognize what the product needs to be for the community that you serve. And I think that the future of these types of facilities are going to hinge upon recognizing what they need to be for the community. And I think what you've established here in Elgin speaks basically back to what the game of golf does. It brings people together, and this venue does that. It allows people to come together for a variety of different reasons, whether it's, like you said, a high-end business deal to a birthday party. A lot of this is very golf-eccentric, but that was one of the things that caught my eye as soon as I walked in here. I see a batting tee, a football, a soccer ball in here. So there's some athletic opportunities of sort to also come indoors and to better their performance or their technique or what have you. But again, that speaks volumes back to what the city of Elgin does with all their facilities here in Elgin. I mean, I think Elgin is known for some of the best baseball complexes and some of the best sports venues that we have out here in the western suburbs. So I think what you've completed or have opened up here is really going to be something special. So the question then becomes, as you roll into the fall here, I'm sure you kind of pretty much shut the doors and went away for the winter. This year, Wing Park's going to look entirely different in terms of how you operate, correct?
0: Absolutely. So now the ramping up of the marketing effort to, you know, because one of the basic things about hospitality is that everyone eats, everyone drinks. Mm-hmm. So you have a big, you know, whereas normally we are more, you know, target marketing oriented, you know, in the golf world. We need to find somebody who plays with golf clubs. And so, you know, this ability to do hospitality, it's a whole different marketing effort. And it's exciting to go down that path. But, yeah, we are ramping up. You know, we're developing our leagues in the next couple of weeks because we didn't get in this facility until middle of June. So here we are, middle of golf season, transitioning from old clubhouse to new, and it was a little nutty. Normally, I give myself the opportunity to transition because I've done it a couple times, you know, with Bowes Creek and the Highlands, and you like to have the winter to kind of get yourself ready for customer, you know. So, but here we don't. Now we're... we're full live. We've got active people except for today. And then, you know, coming into the fall, you know, developing our simulator leagues, allowing our hitting bays to be operational. And then we've got some hitting bays that we're actually having out in the three-season room that people can just go out and hit in the nets. So batting cages for golfers, essentially. So so those things are, you know, are exciting to ramp up. We're excited to have this, you know, operational for our community. And I think what you said is really kind of key. You know, so many major corporations that are in the simulator world are developing one template for all their products. And so you go to one of these simulator places, it's the same as the other one, even though it might look a little different, but essentially it's the same thing. You know, what I feel we need to do is take those templates that are fine from a business strategy standpoint, but then start to kind of cater to the community. And that is kind of the winner for us in the future in the golf industry, is to find our connection with the neighborhood, find our connection with those movers and shakers and influencers in that local area. And that's where we build success.
2: Mike Lehman, Director of Golf for Golf Elgin, with us here on the CDGA Golf Show out at Chip Shots Golf and Whiskey Bar at Wing Park. So, Mike, what do you think has been the biggest challenge? Because when you have these simulators, and it's kind of a new frontier in the golf industry right now. It's kind of the next big thing, it feels like. What's been the biggest challenge with getting Chip Shots up and going, and what are you anticipating it's going to look like when we get to the wintertime, and indoor golf is all we have here in Chicagoland?
0: Yeah, I think it's your partnership on the food and beverage side. So many people are afraid, like I said, of the restaurant world. I love it. I mean, to me, it's a part of that community. It's a part of getting family together. It's a part of getting your friends to hang out. My brother came in awe of, and I gave him a tour of what I've been doing for the last few years. And he's like, oh, my goodness, you have just done something so unique. And I think that's

0: what it is. It's getting that connection with friends, and I think that will be the basic element to allow us to market and allow us to be successful.
1: And I think in the end, this becomes a bit of a lifestyle club in a way, and it allows people to basically congregate and have fellowship. But with that, they're also bettering their lives holistically. So I guess I ask you, as we project 12 months from now or 36 months from now, what does success look like for a facility like this? And if to say, hey, we knew this going in, but that validates to know that that happened, so we know we're successful.
0: Yeah, I think creating the cool factor that people want to have this as part of their life ends up being success, right? Like in the old days, I used to say, hey, if I had customers smile on me, you know, because I know I'm going to smile at them, then that's where my success comes from. I know it's a simple thing, but sometimes the simple stuff is where it's all at, you know, because they didn't come here out of the opportunities that exist for all of us not to have a good time. So, of course, we want them to do it safely, right, in the golf world, you know, because golf is a dangerous sport, can be. So you want to be a good operator. But in the end, you want people to be happy. And this environment, it's more than the golfers. It's anyone that wants to enjoy a little bit of their friendship with a family member or with a close friend.
2: 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So hopefully if you're in the Elgin area, go on out, check them out, and get some swings in today.
0: Well, thank you so much. And we're actually running a special in the CDGA for 50% off and our simulators this month. So this is the time to check out Wing Park and Chip Shots Whiskey Bar for sure.
2: Awesome. 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
2: 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As we continue here on the CDGA Golf Show, Tyler Rocky and Mike Gilligan with you. All right, Mike, I was out playing. This was, what, Wednesday? Yeah, Wednesday. We had a twilight-ish round. I take that back. It was an afternoon round. We definitely weren't battling the sunlight in any capacity here, all right? And I would say things weren't going, like pace of play wise, things weren't going fast, but it also wasn't going slow either. Like every once in a while you'd have to wait on a tee box or you'd have to wait to hit. It wasn't terrible. And then we got to the 17th hole, par three, and get up there. All right. And I'll give you a little glimpse of what we were working with at the time, all right? So I was playing in a threesome. There were just three of us, no extra players with us. Then I want to say it was three groups ahead of us was an older couple. Two groups ahead of us, it was a guy and either his wife, girlfriend, or maybe, I don't know, like sister or something, or friend. And he would hit the drives. And then they would just play, they would both play from his ball. So she would not tee off from a tee box. They would just play from his ball. But that was a twosome. Then there was a mom and son in front of us. They were a twosome. And we get to the 17th hole, and there are three groups waiting on the tee box. I have never seen it backed up like Why? That before. Like three groups on a tee box is insane. And so we were on the 17th hole. The parking lot was right there, and we were like, you know what? And it was cart path only. I think this probably was the biggest driver of our decision. It was cart path only that day, so we decided to take push carts. And I don't think either of us, anyone in our group, had walked 18 in quite some time. And it was pretty hot out that day, and it just we were kind of zapped, and we were like, you know what? Let's just kick it. Let's just get out of here. The parking lot's right here. And by the time we had returned our push carts, loaded up the car, taken off our golf shoes, like put everything back in our bag. And it's like from the parking lot to the clubhouse where we returned our push carts, it's not a short walk either. So it took some time to do all this.

0: By the time we were pulling out of the parking lot, we could see the 17th hole. The group behind us was just teeing off. So we would have been teeing off by the time we were all the way out of there at that point. It was an infuriating pace of play logjam that really just surfaced. Like, it came to a boil on this par three on 17.
1: Well, I first off, are you willing to share which golf course this happened at?
0: I don't want to share the golf course. I don't want to put anyone on blast.
1: Yeah.
0: But.
1: Well, yeah, okay. So is seven, I guess what I'm getting at is the 17th hole, does it have like water? Is that was the culprit as to what helped?
0: It does have water.
1: The log jam at the par three?
0: It does have water, but I don't think that was creating the log jam. I don't really know why it just all of a sudden we hit a bottleneck on 17. And maybe it is the water, but from what I was seeing, it wasn't like people were putting it in the water.
1: So if I'm you, if you're asking me what would I have done in that situation, I would have done something completely different because I've actually done this before. We had something happen at Houston Woods in Oxford, Ohio, or just outside of Miami of University, and we were playing in an event, and for whatever reason, on the final par three, it was just like you said, it was a three or four group wait, and none of us wanted to wait. So you know what we did?
0: All bunched up.
1: We all played the hole together.
0: Yeah.
1: Yep. We played a 12-some. And we all caught up and we loved it. We had a great time. It was the funniest thing watching us all come rolling down 18. And let me tell you, the groups behind us appreciated it because we just took that entire gap and just like threw it through 18 and the whole clog just went out the back of the 18th green when we got done and it caught back up. But in your case, I would have asked the twosomes to all pair up and let's play what would that have been, like a seven-some or nine-some or whatever?
0: Yeah,
1: I would have done it. And I think everyone would have walked away with a great memory, a lot of laughs. You would have met some people. And then I would have taken what I guess is, you know, the lemons you were served to make a little lemonade out of it and try to make some fun out of it. Otherwise, I would have done what you did, just head to the parking lot.
0: Yeah, because obviously, like, the Rangers would get upset. But if you have a logjam like this, it probably means there's no Rangers out there. And just kind of thinking back, I don't think we saw a Ranger out there at all during our round. Like, if it gets to that point, clearly nothing's being policed out there. And you only have two holes left to go anyway at that point. But it was an absolute pace of play nightmare. I'd never seen that many groups just all waiting on a tee box for a par three like that. It was just the log jam of all log jams. And as a result, we cut it two holes early. But yeah, no, I think like if you have that type of situation, and it's probably like an unwritten rule, but you should have the right to everybody get together. It's not like you're on hole 12 and you're creating this seven or eight some. You're on hole 17 with just a par three and a par four left to go.
1: Well, and we do this often, you know, especially as I was growing up in the game and you'd play till dark and you're trying to get in those last few holes. And so is everybody around you and you kind of band together. Yeah. And I've had some of the most enjoyable times going down 18 with 7, 8, 9 different people. And we're all trying to do the same thing. And there's no rules. Just don't hit anybody.
0: Right.
1: It's just there's no etiquette. It's hit when ready. Balls are flying in the air together. And I mean, how many times do you really get a chance to have that kind of, you know, innocent fun on a course? And if I'm one of the operators, and I bet Mike Lehman would tell you the same thing. If it's at the end of the day, towards the end of the round and that kind of thing, and that helps solve the problem, I applaud the effort of the members or the consumer taking it into their own hands and coming up with an equitable system for everybody to make the day that much better. Isn't that why we're all in it together? So, yeah, it's like, you know, I just got back from traveling. It's like, let's all work together getting off the airplane. We'll all get off faster.
0: Right, yeah.
1: But it's the people four rows behind you that for some reason, and that happened on our flight coming back. But I think in these cases, you know, I think common sense begins to prevail. And I think based on, you know, the 99% of the golfing public out there are pretty reasonable and full of common sense type of people. And I think if we're all doing it with the right intention in mind, I think it solves a problem. And it does it in a way that I think then is good for storytelling. And if you have like a mom and their son or whatever, I guarantee you they're going home that night explaining to dad or to somebody like, the coolest thing happened. We were only two, but the last two, we played a sevensome and we actually got to play with a guy from ESPN Radio. So, you know, and that's how we meet people in this wonderful game of golf. So, yeah, I would have taken that in and had a lot of fun with it. And especially if you're at a point in your match or in your game that day where you really don't care and you just know you want to finish, well, then finish with some fun.
0: Yeah, absolutely. Absolutely. All right. As we continue to get deeper and deeper into the calendar, today's the first day of August, and it is club championship and member guests season as well. Mike's got his guide on how to prepare to win your respective events. That's coming up next. The segment's been brought to you by Coghill.
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0: 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Mike, you have participated in a number of these, I'm sure. And I'm sure you've won some as well. You've probably walked away with some hardware, have your name on some plaques as well. So going through all of this, what are the keys for you to get ready for these weekends?
1: Well, it's funny you ask, Tyler, because, you know, as I played last week, I had some guys ask me, you know, how is it that you take your game from the range to the course? And I know a lot of people struggle with that. And more specifically, they started asking me about, well, you know, I got my member guest. I've got the club championship coming up. I mean, this is that time of the year. Some of the biggest invitationals and member guests, and certainly many, many club championships are starting to unfold this weekend if they can get it in. But over the next few weeks, all the way even into September. But to me, the preparation has already started. But as you start to stare down, when you're only days, maybe a week away, what does that preparation now begin to look like? Because I think with most of us recreational players that try to now, you know, get into the one tournament a year or one of very few that they do, they're now going into a different type of arena, if you will, or different rules, where now all of a sudden under the club championship or member guest, the rules really matter. So I would make sure, if you are any doubt of what the rules are, to familiarize yourself with them a bit before you head into play, because you are going to have to putt everything out. The rules are the rules. They're unforgiving at times. So I think having a little familiarity there. But accept one thing from the very get-go. You're going to be nervous. And if you're not nervous, you're not human. And some of us deal with nervousness and a trepidation and anxiety and all of that different than others, and some much better than others. I think the people who can channel that nervousness into energy, into excitement, into positive thinking, and really into having fun, versus those that I run into who take such a negative outlook. And it's like, I know I'm not going to play well. I know this is what's going to happen. Or I know, and it's almost this defeated attitude that it's more of a can't versus a can do. And so I think for me, what I always did before major events, and, you know, there's that fear. I mean, it's the fear you're not going to perform like you know you can. But you also have to have that confidence in the fact that you now know you can play at this level, but it needs to come out today, not tomorrow, not the next day. So instead of putting that pressure on yourself saying, well, God, I have to perform today. I have to. No, you get to. The paradigm shift of get to versus have to for me was a game changer, because now all of a sudden I get to do these things. I get to practice. I get to have fun versus I have to do this. It's an upward climb. It's a challenge. It's an obstacle. And instead, embrace the game for the love and the joy that you have, and really play golf in these events with your friends, with the competitors, with a certain love and joy in your heart. And I think the mental aspect all of a sudden becomes a lot easier to navigate. And I think the sooner you can get yourself into a mental place of comfort and understand you're going to be a little uncomfortable on that first tee until you get that ball into play and you start to feel the speed of the greens, and then you finally get into that comfort spot. And the faster you can get yourself into that, the better off you're going to be. And accept the fact that you're going to make a mistake. You're not perfect. And that's okay. And your imperfection might come out on the very first hole. It might come out on the second hole. You are going to have adversity at some point. Just understand that. But also recognize that when it happens, it's not going to stay for long. So that you now have this opportunity. And when you do have adversity, I think the best advice I ever heard was the coach of University of Texas, when they said, when you are alone with yourself on the golf course in competition, and it's just you against the other teams and the other, you know, competitors.

0: competitors, be your best friend. Don't be your worst enemy. And I think mentally we tend to be our worst enemies. So in other words, if you and I, Tyler, were playing golf together and I missed the green just to the right, mm-hmm. I don't think you would turn around and say, man, you're terrible. You just missed. You're the worst player in the world. You would turn around and say, you're okay. You can get that up and down. I've seen you do that. But do we tell ourselves that when we miss the shot to the right? Mm, yeah. Do we speak to ourselves like we would to our teammate? Generally not. But in a member guest, in the member or the club championship, be your best friend. You are your only friend out there. Because trust me, everybody else in that match or in that tournament is actually liking the fact that you're not playing well. I mean, they don't really wish it upon you.
1: Right.
0: But they want to play well. They want to win. So how are you going to be your own best friend? Are you going to continue to beat yourself up and have a really terrible day? Or are you going to take a page out of the University of Texas playbook and be your best friend? And try it. Try it, whether if you get to play today, but try it in your next round. Instead of being a negative person that you might be, and let's have a serious conversation with ourselves in the mirror, and you know whether you're not. I know I used to be and can be really hard on myself, and I've tried and tried and tried to be easier and, you know, have a little more, give myself a little more grace on the golf course. And it has really transformed into a couple of things for me. It is better performance, but really having a much better time and being a happier person when I come off the golf course. But that's really sort of the mental aspect. The physicality, to me, I would tell you, do not get a lesson just before the event. Not a good thing unless you have a rapport with a coach that knows your swing and can tweak and kind of, you know, work with you in bits and pieces and not to really give you a whole new feeling that is now something that is out of your comfort zone when you're trying to perform. So it's kind of like studying for a test. You've had all season to do it. You either know it by now or you don't. And whatever you got, that's what you got to go in and you know, bluff your way through the exam with as many classes and as much studying as you've done. You know, the real proof in the pudding is going to come out now. If you try to cram in this week of preparation differently than you have all the rest of the year, your muscles are going to feel different. You're going to be tired and you're not going to perform at your best. And you're going to say, gosh, you know, 2 days ago when I hit 300 balls, I was flushing it. But now I can hardly even move. Went down with the ball. Wasn't what it was a couple of days ago. So over practicing, not good. Over putting and practicing, very good. So I would spend more time, if you're going to dedicate more time, to the short game, putting, chipping, because that is where your rounds can be saved. But if you are firing on all cylinders, tee to green, and you've got your putting and chipping all dialed in, well, that's the formula for going low, and that's how you win. So I think the approach, if it were me and I'm competing in these events coming up, and I do have a few events, but not necessarily a club championship, that's kind of how I go about it. And I look at it as, you know, I need to perform at this date, at this time, and what am I going to do from a diet, you know, and all of that, day of, water, hydration. And don't underestimate the hydration part, because we often forget about the water piece of this when we're really nervous. And all of a sudden, we start to check out late, the fatigue, the mental, the humidity, and all of it. And the next thing you know, we're becoming hangry. So keep a banana, keep a peanut butter and sandwich. That's what I do. I put a peanut butter and sandwich and a banana in my bag every time I play golf. So if I need that during the middle of the round along with water, I'm good to go. But those are just a few of the tips I would volunteer. If there's anything that you have to add, let me know, Tyler.
1: No, I think you pretty much hit it all on the head right there. It's a good little prep sheet for everyone who may be preparing for some of these club championships and other events here as August is officially here on the calendar. All right, when we come back, we will go around the CDGA, everything that you need to know for this upcoming week in the world of the CDGA. That's next. This segment has been brought to you by Republic Bank.
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1: Thanks to Mario Heron for producing today's show. 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As we wrap things up here on the CDGA Golf Show, Mike, what do we have? Before we get to what's going on around the CDGA, let's real quick, an update on what's taking place out at the Rocket Classic taking place up in Detroit. Rasmus Højgaard has continued his climb. He is now in solo first. He is 9 under through 16 today to move him out to 12 under for the entire tournament. 2 strokes ahead of the leaders. He has vaulted himself up 62 spots today. So guys are going low, including a couple of guys who are currently tied for fifth.

0: Siwoo Kim and Adam Schenck each are 4-under through 7 at the moment. And some other notable low scores today, you have Jordan Smith at 5-under, Mac Meisner at 5-under as well. They're both through 16 today. So guys are going low, and I'd expect nothing different out of the leaders as well as they continue to march their way through what's taking place out at up in Detroit at Detroit Golf Club. So the leaders will tee off a couple hours from now. Cameron Young, Patrick, or I should say no longer the leaders, but the people who enter today as the leaders, Cameron Young, Patrick Cantlay, and Patrick Fishburne all teeing off in the next couple of hours.
1: Yeah, that is going to be a great watch this afternoon. I mean, with nothing to do, at least the leaderboard in Detroit is at least somewhat watchable, and clearly the golf course is gettable. So if we can't play golf, the next best thing is to watch the guys that can do it and do it well, and I think that's what's going to happen up in Detroit this afternoon.
0: Yep. Notable, too, from the local lens is Doug Gim. Has not teed off yet. He'll tee off a little less than an hour from now, but he entered the day tied for sixth, and he hasn't teed off yet. He is 4 strokes off the lead, but he could find himself in contention to potentially win this thing tomorrow. So Doug Gim, the greater Chicagoland area, definitely going to be rooting on one of their local guys here as he tees off at 11:45, 8-under right now, currently tied for ninth, but still has not teed it up yet. So we'll be keeping an eye on Doug Gim and what he has out and in store for the rest of this tournament here. All right, Mike, what is going on around the CDGA this week?
1: Well, actually today, if you can put a rain suit on and get out there, you know, we talked to Vince Pellegrino and everybody over at the WGA from time to time, and the Western Am is, you know, they're in the midst of their busiest time of the year. They did the Evans Scholar, so the Western Am is being contested over at Beverly and has been all week. And some of the fireworks that have been coming out of there have been unbelievable. Most notably, Miles Russell, the 17-year-old phenom that we have seen, you know, on the professional stage from time to time. He had a match yesterday against what will ultimately be one of his Walker Cup teammates. And, you know, it's interesting when they get to these elite events and at this point of the, you know, the quarter. Now, Taylor Watson. Watts is number 3 in the world. And at the time, you know, yesterday, Miles was number 5, and he outdueled him. And so Miles will move on as a 17-year-old who also, you know, was a low player in the Sweet 16 era. So he is another one of these up-and-coming next Jackson Coven alert warning watches, and he's right in our community playing. So if you are down in the Beverly area in the southern suburbs, do yourself a favor and get out there and watch if Miles can go ahead and make it to the finals by beating Jay Lang of California, while Logan Riley and Michael Rebbe from California and Virginia respectively play in the other semifinal match. And should they, the winners, assuming that Miles wins, he'll be playing then at 1 o'clock. So if you have the opportunity, the stamina and the wherewithal and want to watch truly, truly tomorrow's stars today, Miles Russell is definitely worth the journey. Apparently, they said that yesterday in the match, they had several hundred people following. So wow. It wouldn't surprise me, at least, if people do come out regardless of the weather, because truly, this is the event that you go down the trophy, down the who's who have won the Western Ams, and almost every single one of them went on tour or had a cup of coffee out on the PGA Tour. So you're seeing truly tomorrow's stars today when you go on out to Beverly. So that's going on. They teed off at 8 o'clock and 8:12 respectively, so they're out battling the elements. So maybe grab some lunch at Jersey Mike's. You get $2 off on your way over, and then check them out at 1 o'clock. So a couple of other things going on out in the community for CDGA members. Obviously, you can come up here to Chip Shots. CDGA members, you get 50% off if you come on up, identify yourself as such, and you can use any one of the bays for the month of August up here at Chip Shots here in Elgin. Golf VX, another one of our simulation partners over in Arlington Heights, is offering CDGA members an opportunity for 1 hour of bay time. You also get a food item and a drink, all for $35. So again,

0: He's dealt us a kind of a wet hand, but here's some great opportunities to go inside, save a few bucks, and still, you know, get that golf itch taken care of here on Saturday. If you are, you know, bold enough to go on outside, some of our staples are still offering some amazing deals over at Fox Bend. 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And you'll become one of, now we're trending to go to 125,000 members here in 2026. And again, the game is alive and well, but we're also seeing the value of what CDGA membership is, and we're growing. And I'm excited to say that we're going to be approaching towards 125,000 by the time we're towards the end of 2026, if all stays consistent the way that it is. And CDGA.org, $55. It's the best deal in town, because I love what you always say, Tyler.
1: It pays for itself.
0: Yes, it does. So thanks again, and it's just been a great day to be with you, Tyler.
1: Yep, absolutely. All right, that's going to do it for us today. We will be back with you next week right here on the CDGA Golf Show. This segment has been brought to you by PGA Tour Superstore. 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

0: Nation.
1: How many times have I told you that they should just like put us on camera when we're talking before we go on the air?
2: Right. I know. Well, that is more entertaining. I do look like a little bit like I went camping last night, don't I? Or a little bronzer.
1: You look a little Dionne Warwick.
2: Oh my gosh, you guys, this is the story of my life. I'm literally, I typically, this is not something I'm proud of, but because I'm running out the door most of the time, I do my makeup in the car.
1: Yeah,
2: especially
1: I do
2: when
1: too.
2: It's like short. You know
1: too.
2: What I mean? When, you know, you've got whatever. So I do my makeup in the car. So I'm getting ready to leave and I'm on time. I felt so, I was like before 10. I'm like, this is awesome. I'm going to get downtown. Let me just grab my makeup bag. Could not find it anywhere. I believe I left it at the Mighty 7, but I'm not sure. At this moment, I'm not sure. So I just grabbed whatever powder I found, and I think I'm pretty sure I used bronzer.
1: I think you were in the wrong aisle.
2: I mean, it was just what I had, and but then I got in the car, and I was like, why do I look so brown? That was my fault. And I have nothing to, like, fix it because I don't have any makeup.
1: The shade... So.
2: I borrowed my daughter's
1: the
2: mascara.
1: It's a little dark.
2: It's a little dark.
1: But I am definitely looking Dionne Warwick today.
2: It's okay. We're going to own it. I have been out at training camp, so it was sunny. So I feel like maybe I got a little bit of sun. But no, my face is much darker than
1: it's
2: it usually
1: nice
2: is.
1: Try.
2: It's fine. Everything's fine.
1: That's a nice try. I know.
2: It's just a little lunch size edition of Peggy and Dionne, and we're just getting through it.
1: These are those days when you should not be doing anything else when you're driving.
2: Correct. It
1: Hello,
2: was raining.
1: Kyle Shanahan.
2: I know.
1: You think he was just looking for his phone?
2: I don't know. I think there's more to that story.
1: There is more. I mean, how many times does your phone slide down that little
2: area between
1: your seat and the console?
2: Oh, that is
1: it's the worst.
2: The bottomless pit. You can never get anything out of there. Or if it flies over into the front of the passenger seat next to you.
1: That's how I bruised my rib.
2: That's right.
1: 3 weeks ago, I leaned over the console because my purse went flying out and I got so mad. I leaned out over really hard to try to pick it up off the floor, and I bruised a rib.
2: I've already tried to lean hard, and the seatbelt catches you. You're like, ooh.
1: Oh,
2: you know, like that whip back.
1: Right? That is the worst. And plus, besides, the lighting in your car is awful for putting makeup on.
2: It is.
1: You'll find every single hair on your face.
2: It is like the most interrogating lighting you could ever use to put on makeup. You will find.
1: You're right. That's the lighting they should be using. That's the lighting they should be using when you need your kids to tell the truth. Get in the car.
2: Put them in the front seat.
1: That's the driver's seat. Look at the rearview mirror.
3: Hey, ladies. Funky.
4: Hey. Hey.
5: Hey.
4: Hey, ladies.
2: Why is that lighting so... reveal every flaw on your face.
1: It's why I keep tweezers in the front of the car.
2: Because
1: you see one hair and you become obsessed with it.
2: And I'm like, how did no one tell me earlier? And B, have I never noticed this? You know? Until that moment in time.
1: I'm like, could someone have told me I had a full mustache going? I mean, good God. Hello, European
2: that
1: wax
2: chin
1: center.
2: Hair was hanging there for a while.
1: Yes.
2: Clearly.
1: Yes.
2: Oh,
1: that's exactly what happens. It's awful.
2: It's awful. Yeah.
1: It is by far the worst lighting ever.
2: Yep. And with that, we say, welcome to Peggy and Dionne on this first day of August. Holy goodness.
1: It is August already. What?
2: I'm excited, but I'm not. This feels like the calm before the chaos, right? This month is always a little bit like that. There are no major holidays in August.
1: No.
2: We're just kind of getting through.
1: No, it's back to school.
2: It is. It's that back to school mode. Of getting organized and getting ready for the sprint that begins in September until the end of football season.
1: I have a very emotional couple of days.
2: You do.
1: I am taking my daughter to college, my youngest, off to college, off to Auburn we go. And would I be a terribly mean mother if I change our Amazon passcode when she leaves?
6: Yes. 1,000 times, yes.
2: Says Mario, who just placed an Amazon order this morning.
1: This girl thinks everything on Amazon is free. The way she shops is a lot like Dionne.
2: You've
1: heard about Dionne's shopping cart.
2: My Amazon. I do have an Amazon problem.
6: I'm just saying, my dad did that to me on my first day of college, and he did, and he changed it, and he goes, "Good luck." And I was like, "That's mean."
2: That's solid parenting.
1: I actually am going to do it because she's got to stop.
2: Yeah, I know.
1: Mm-hmm. When I looked at the stuff that she bought just this past week, I bought her. Do you know sunglasses called Diffs? D-I-F-F.
2: I don't.
1: They're super cute, trendy.
2: I do. Yes.
1: I bought her a couple pair, maybe a month ago.

0: Yeah. And she bought sunglasses, aviator sunglasses on Amazon. I said, to go with what? Like, I bought you a couple of nice pairs of sunglasses like a month ago.
1: What did she say?
0: You did? I'm like, oh, that is it.
1: Oh,
0: that is it. When I go through that room, I am stealing so much that she leaves behind.
1: Whatever she leaves behind, yes.
0: It's mine. And she is never going to get an Amazon package unless it's pre-approved from me.
1: Yes. That is probably a good idea. Now, my children don't have that luxury just yet of ordering off of Amazon.
0: Oh, Noah, they don't?
1: Noah would be the worst. She would order something every single day. Worse than me. That girl spends money like it is growing on trees.
0: Wait, so have they just not figured out how to get your Amazon?
1: I don't think that either of them have Amazon on their devices at all. I don't allow it. Now, around Christmas time, they do have an Amazon wish list that we share with grandma and grandpa and family and stuff like that. And then they get to sit down and do
0: good.
1: That.
0: You are good. That is so smart.
1: I don't think they have it. I mean, if they do, they're not using my money because I don't notice it.
0: I do not even know how my kids started on Amazon.
1: Really?
0: I probably said to them at one point, just go on Amazon and order what you need.
1: It was
0: probably for school, and I was probably busy working and told them, order whatever you need. And after that, they were like,
2: oh, look at
1: never
2: this.
1: Never quite
0: look at
1: logged
0: this.
1: Out, right?
0: Right?
1: Oh, gosh.
0: Oh, my goodness. But, yeah, so I got to take her. Monday morning, we will make the drive.
1: How far is it? What is the drive?
0: I think it's about 9 hours.
1: Okay.
0: So we're stopping in Nashville overnight.
1: Nice.
0: So I'm going to take her to, I think they're pretty strict in Nashville with the, have you been to Nashville, Mario?
3: Going for a bachelor party in like 3 weeks. So maybe I'll see you there.
0: Oh, hell no, you won't. but someone told me that they're pretty strict with IDs. So
1: okay.
0: you can't get in on a fake ID or anything like that. So she's 18. So I did find a really cool place that I love going, the Listening Room, that I found when we were covering the Blackhawks in the Stanley Cup against Nashville.
1: We spent so much time in that city.
0: Oh, my gosh. So, yeah, so we're going to go to the Listening Room, which I love, and it's a really cool place where a lot of the songwriters for some of the big stars, they perform the songs that they wrote for the big stars. So it's a really – so we're going to do that, and then we'll make our way to Auburn. So, yeah, so it's going to be a little emotional.
1: I would imagine
0: working on my little care package right now,
1: and so different from the boys because that's it. She's the last one.
0: I mean,
1: that's a different emotion when you drive home and you know that her room is empty.
0: Yes,
1: that's very hard.
0: And looking upstairs and that we will have three empty bedrooms. Yeah,
1: that is wild.
0: Yeah, it's time to make a change.
1: Yeah,
0: it's time to make a change.
1: Wow.
0: Yeah.
1: That's
0: speaking about
1: lot.
0: Making a
1: That's
0: change.
1: That's a lot to think about.
0: Did you see that Greg Brady sang with the Smashing Pumpkins the other night?
1: Like,
0: hilarious.
1: Greg Brady, the actor?
0: Yeah, from the Brady Bunch.
1: Brady Bunch.
0: Brady Bunch.
1: Brady Bunch.
0: Yes.
1: He did?
0: Yes.
1: Well, that is actually very cool.
0: I was like, wait, am I seeing this right? Did I just have too many glasses of wine or something? I swear to God, I saw that Greg Brady sang with the Smashing Pumpkins this week.
1: Yes.
0: Where was this at?
1: That is true. Aren't they at Lollapalooza?
0: Oh, was it Lolla? Thursday night, maybe? Is that opening night? That is hilarious. Like, that just tells you right there what their demo is.
1: It was during an after show. When Billy Corgan welcomed actor Barry Williams to the stage to perform that classic hit, It's a Sunshine Day.
0: It's a sunshine day.
1: That's a great song.
0: Everyone's a sunshine day.
1: Yeah, that's a good song.
0: Isn't that hilarious?
1: That is actually very funny.
0: I
1: love it. Do you know that I didn't even listen. Sylvie took Mason to a Smashing Pumpkins concert this week, and I would love to know how it went. I should have listened. I think that it was... The White Sox preempted them a little bit. That's why I didn't listen, because I was listening to the White Sox that day. But I'd love to know how that went, right?
0: Yeah.
1: That's very cool.
0: How old is Mason?
1: Mason is 12.
0: Going on 40.
1: Probably. Maybe. I don't know.
0: Wow. And he took him to a Smashing Pumpkins.
1: Yeah. His first concert is what he was saying. Yeah.
0: Wow.
1: Mm-hmm.
0: By the way, what was the verdict in your household with Lollapalooza?
1: Well, he never came up with a plan.
0: Okay.
1: So he did not go at all. When it started on Thursday night, we were watching.

0: watching it. You know, it's all streaming on Disney Plus and Hulu. And so we were watching different things. He's like, turn it off. This is making it worse. I said, well, you didn't have a plan. You didn't come with any sort of
1: Listen, you want options. A special thing to, like, your parents to give you something special? You better convince them.
0: Yes, he said, well, some of my teammates are there. I was like, well, were you going to go with them? Like, okay. Yeah. Did they say they would take you with them? But he wanted to see John Summit.
1: Yep.
0: Is that his name?
2: Yeah, I know that one. Yeah, yeah.
0: Okay, so I did not know.
1: Wait, is John Summit the DJ from Naperville?
0: Yes.
1: And look at me.
0: Look at you. I mean, that is very impressive. I didn't know that until last night, so I learned in real time. Very cool story. Went to Illinois, was an accountant. He said he, like, phased out of accounting. He's like, no, I got fired. And then decided he's going to go all into music until he runs out of money. And look at him now.
1: Wow.
0: Isn't that cool? I think that's a really cool story.
1: Oh, that is a cool
0: story.
1: And
0: I got kind of excited. Then I was like, well, I probably should have let him go to that one. But I did find a good family friend that goes every year. Their daughter, this mom I was talking to yesterday, she goes every year. She loves live music. Her daughter has been helping raise our children since she was in eighth grade. She's now going to be, I believe, a junior at Marquette. Goes every year. She's like, you should have told us. We would have taken him. So now I'm like, okay, well, maybe next year.
1: Well, by next year, he's not going to need a chaperone.
0: Okay.
1: Dion.
0: You're right. I know.
1: He's in high school.
0: Okay, so actually what happened last night.
1: Is it the whole thing about being downtown by himself?
0: It's a little bit of that.
1: I think people who live on the outskirts of the city are very much, like, we got that a lot. Like, wait, your kids go to Lala when they are 15. I was like, yeah, but they take the bus and the train downtown
0: all
1: every
0: the time.
1: Single day.
0: See, that is something new.
1: So that's
0: But in a group and all the things that you have to, I still want to know the plan to get in, the plan to get home, the plan. I want to know all the plans before that happens. As it stands, he's doing this. He has to do summer reading. You know, they have, and school starts in 2 weeks. So he has to read this book.
1: Time for so-and-so for dummies.
0: Right. So he has to read this book, and we made him do that last night. Like, we told him, dude, you're 2 weeks out. We're not going to get a bad grade on a summer reading project.
1: What book is it?
0: It's Trevor Noah's Born a Crime.
1: Oh.
0: Yeah.
1: Oh, that's actually a good one.
0: That's what I thought too. So he set a timer and was reading for 30 minutes. We took his phone. At like 7 p.m.
1: A timer?
0: Oh, yeah, because that's all he wanted to read for. My child fell asleep at 7:30 p.m. and did not wake up until 7:30 this morning.
1: Oh.
0: See what happens when you take the phone? That's what I learned in that moment in time.
1: Otherwise, what time would he go to bed?
0: Oh, midnight, later. Yeah. And then still, he would still have slept maybe 10 hours because it's Saturday.
1: Wow.
0: But typically he goes to bed between 11 and 12 and gets up at 6:37 for work.
1: I told you that before my kids went to Lala, like, I know I'm making it sound like I'm so, you know, oh, I let them go.
0: But
1: they had to have an exit plan.
0: Of course.
1: In case of an emergency.
0: Yes.
1: I was like, okay, I want to know, you know, where are you going? And they were like, well, we would just, you know, run towards Michigan Avenue. I'm like, wrong answer.
0: Yeah.
1: That's where all the hotels are. That's where all the high rise. No. You want to run the opposite way towards the lake and away from any buildings, you know? And they were like, all right, Mom, we're never going to need an exit plan. And I was like, you never know.
0: Now, he did say, like, and if I had been working late at 7 and we were both downtown, like, that might have been different too, but that was not the case. So
1: we have a lot of fun coming up on the show today. Dion's Diamond Gems are coming up, and we will hear her 3 C's in baseball this week. Also, Jesse Rogers is going to join us as well with the trade deadline. There is so much talk going on. Where is Tarik Skubal going to go? And we also have campfire stories from Hallis Hall.
0: I couldn't tell right there if you were trying to be sexy or scary.
1: Well, some would say my sexy is scary, Dion, actually. We have all of that. We have lots of football to talk. Bears were having their morning practice. Fans had to kind of change plans this morning. No fans allowed today because of the threat of lightning. But they still had their workouts this morning. We will bring you up to the latest from Hallis Hall, also from the Diamonds, when we come back.
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17: It's Dion's Diamond Gems, and they are beautiful.
18: Slay.
19: Really fun.
20: I love it.
19: That was really fun.
20: Well
19: thanks,
20: done, Mario.
19: Thanks, Mario. Nothing like a little pressure for my first diamond gems, but that's okay. We got it. We got it all under control. We all know that diamonds, they're the three C's of diamonds, right?
20: Yeah.
19: The cut, the clarity, and the carat, right? So I came
20: or
19: up
20: color.
19: With...
20: Or color.
19: It's like
20: yeah.
19: Four. I don't know. Well, we're going three. Whatever.
20: The C's.
19: Okay, so I'm just... My observations this week. My first C is clutch. Peggy, did you watch... On Thursday afternoon, nothing makes me happier than day baseball. Thursday afternoon, the Cubs and the White Sox were both playing day baseball. They both went to extra innings. They both won in impressive fashion. The Cubs rallied. Alex Bregman had a great series in St. Louis. They were able to take 3 out of 4 from the Cardinals. They won that game in extra innings. He was a big reason why. Went 10 for 18 during that stretch. It felt like kind of a little moment for them to be able to start that this whole stretch right now that they're in, from going from Pittsburgh to St. Louis, now home with the Yankees and the Dodgers. Like, this is a super important stretch for them. And I felt like that was kind of a clutch moment for them to come through after the way they lost on Wednesday, which was not a great loss. Like, that was a bad loss. So for them to bounce right back, I thought that was really important. And winning in extras was pretty impressive. What I saw from the White Sox, though, felt like a big moment. Do you remember in 2015, it was early August, and the Cubs, who were playing well, and everyone kept saying, oh, they're ahead of schedule. And they sweep this series with the Giants. And it led to like 9 straight wins. And it was kind of a turn where they're like, oh, we're good. We know we're good, right? And then that led to the things they were able to accomplish in 15 and then 16. That's what this moment felt like for me. On Wednesday night, when the White Sox were down 4-0, and then suddenly I turn it on and we're like, going to the 10th, tied at 4. I was like, what is happening here? And just the way that Edgar Caro came through in that moment for them to win that in the 12th, and then follow it up on Thursday with Sean Burke and his 10 Ks, a pitcher's duel till the end. And then they walk it off with our favorite Savannah Banana, Tristan Peters, our line dancing Savannah Banana. I was like, this is a moment. Then last night they're in Tampa and they win 6-1. It feels like a moment.
9: Listen, the White Sox are catching so many breaks right now that is exactly what you need in a successful season.
19: Yeah.
9: You need the ball to bounce your way. You need Yankees catchers to make really stupid throws.
19: Yes.
9: Some really stupid decisions, maybe even by the Yankees manager. So, yeah, like, things are going their way, and they are taking advantage of it.
19: No, and it's impressive. And for their confidence to continue to grow, I know we talked about that all season with them, but as young as they are, for a lot of them going through this trade deadline talk and rumors and all those things for the very first time where it matters a lot, I think that it's important for them to win games like this in this moment as they head into August. Which brings me to my next point, which is call someone. Chris Getz, Jed Hoyer, call someone. Be on the phone. Be active right now. They need to bring in both sides of town need pitchers. I'm not sure exactly how aggressive the White Sox will be, because I don't know. I would just be guessing if I said they're going to go after the, I don't know. I don't know who they're going to go after, but I pick up the phone and call. Don't be afraid to bring someone in. I did hear Will Venable last week talk about his voice in all of this is just to make sure it's the right fit for a White Sox team that has done so much based on chemistry. That's what we love about watching them, is how well they get along, how much the energy around the clubhouse has worked, how different the clubhouse is. Peggy, there was a time 2 years ago when they were losing, there was such a separation in that locker room between the foreign players and the American players. It was such a separation. They were all in one corner. The Latino players were all in one corner, and there wasn't a lot of interaction. That is not like that anymore. And I think that says a lot about the kind of clubhouse they have. So Venable wants to be very conscious of the kind of player they bring in. But it would be exciting for them to get a big piece that would give them a boost as they head into August.
9: I love the call someone as one of your C's for Dion's Diamond Gems, because all these teams are getting phone calls from Jed Hoyer and also Chris Getz. Mm-hmm. I mean, can you imagine the secretary? She's like, yes, you have Jed Hoyer on line one and Chris Getz on line two.
19: Exactly.
9: And there's the GM going, which one should I
19: answer?
9: Pick up?
19: It is.
9: The difference is.
19: Yeah.
9: If it's Detroit or Minnesota that you're calling, they may not pick up for Chris Getz.
19: No.
9: They might pick up for Jed Hoyer. Right?
19: Yeah.
9: I mean, sometimes it depends on, is the team in your division? Are they in your league? Does it matter? In the end, it's probably going to be what you're offering for them.
19: Yeah.
9: But I think this is an exciting next couple of days to see what both teams do.
19: It is. And I'm excited to talk to Jesse about it, because he has long said his favorite day is the day after the trade deadline, when you really feel like you see what everybody did and you can kind of see what the rest of the season's going to look like. I did look back at last year's trade deadline for the Cubs, and they brought in Mike Soroka.
9: Yeah.
19: He appeared in 6 games and only started one. So they need to make sure that whatever they bring in will be a little bit more solid. But Andrew Kittredge was an awesome pickup for them down the stretch and really helped contribute. So we'll see how aggressive they are as well. I would love for them to be in on Scooble. I think that they should be. But I don't know. Their asking price in Detroit is really high. So we don't know if they're even entertaining thoughts right now.
9: Right. It'll be so interesting to see whether or not, and we do have Jesse Rogers coming up here at the bottom of the hour to ask him whether or not the Cubs feel that their window is closing and it's a win now, as opposed to the White Sox, who someone opened the window a little early to let some fresh air in, and now it's stayed open and they have an opportunity to do something in a season when no one knows what's going to happen next year.
19: Right.
9: So it is some very interesting conversations and thought processes that must be going on in both general managers' minds right now. And I think it's a very, very interesting attack from both
19: very
9: sides.
19: Very interesting. And it's been remarkably quiet to be just over like some 50 some hours until the trade deadline. It's a little bit quiet.
9: Well, this is also the time that we tend to look at who's getting pulled from the lineup last year. And you're like, oh, why did someone get pulled from the lineup? And who did I see yesterday? Someone got pulled from the lineup yesterday, and immediately it was, uh-oh, look out. This could be a move Freddie Peralta was scratched last night by the Mets. And it was like, could be something. Mets scratched Freddie Peralta last night. Interest in him picking up from contenders. Hmm. So that could be a White Sox move right there. You know, the speculation is fun, but it really is speculation because there's no way that any GM is going to let the cat out of the bag on who they want for fear of risking not getting who they're going for.
19: Yeah, exactly.
9: So it's really intriguing.
19: You can, and you just have to be patient and wait. But it's interesting to speculate, that is for sure. And my last C, Peg, is carryover. Carryover into August for both teams. Let's make it interesting. Let's make it, and I think that they will. I think that was the one question when you saw the White Sox kind of come out of nowhere and take the lead in the division. It was like, okay, can they sustain this? They are for real. I think the last three games has shown us that. And I mean, what Pete Crow Armstrong has done again in July, like his June and July have been awesome. July was a little, June was otherworldly. July was a little more, I guess what his average is going to be. But at this point, I feel like we know who he is. If Alex Bregman can stay consistent, carry it over into August. They got a little more from Dansby Swanson in July. I think that their defense is outrageous. The lineup is strong. You bring in a horse of a pitcher like that. That means they're really pushing.
9: I have a question for you guys. Who is going? And we asked this on my podcast I do with my son. Who is going to win more games in October this year? The Cubs, the White Sox, or the Bears? Take a look at the schedule, right?
19: Yes.
9: So the wild card series begins September 29th. Mm-hmm. So that would mean either baseball team has to win at least one series. Okay.
19: Okay.
9: The Bears' schedule looks like this in October. They play the Jets, the Packers, could go 1-1 there, mm-hmm. the Patriots, could go 1-2. That's it. They have three games in October. So you win one playoff series or you lose the playoff series and the Bears have three games.
19: And the playoff, it would be...
9: And it's pretty tough. They would have to go, Jets, Packers on the road, and Patriots at Soldier Field.
19: That's hard.
9: So who would win more games in October?
19: Gosh.
9: Right now, the White Sox might have the best opportunity.
19: Yeah, maybe.
9: Just purely simply based on who they could end up playing.
19: Play, yeah. That would be so fun.
9: Isn't that crazy?
19: Gosh. Yeah, it's crazy. I just want them all to be active and relevant in October.
9: Yeah.
19: It could be a very busy October in a wonderful way.
9: Yep. lots of fun to think about that. All right, let's take a break. When we come back, Jesse Rogers will join us as we put our eyes towards the trade deadline next week. Are the Cubs and the White Sox both buyers? And what does he think will happen first? Jesse Rogers, when we come back.
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0: It comes up at 12:30, and then the White Sox continue their series in Tampa coming up at 3 o'clock here on ESPN Chicago. Peggy and Dion brought to you each and every week by Advantage Ag here of Naperville. We thank them for continuing to sponsor the fun, and we always have fun, don't we, Peg?
1: Yes,
0: we do.
1: And if you've missed any of the fun, you know that you can catch us on our live stream. Go to our

0: The dam's not going to break, I don't think, until maybe late tonight after games, but certainly by tomorrow we'll start seeing some trades.
1: What is the realistic, I guess, approach for the White Sox right now? We were just talking about how they are a little bit ahead of schedule, but expected to still be aggressive, right?
0: Definitely, definitely. I think Chris Getz understands even more now what's in front of him. A division championship, a chance at the bye. I mean, the AL West is a disaster. The top two division winners get a bye into the second round. That is huge, especially when you don't have the deepest starting staff. And currently they probably don't, though. Eric Fetty threw a gem last night against the best team in the American League. But having said that, they need one more. And if you get one more and you win that division, you get a bye and you can set up your pitching, man, you've got a shot to get to that ALCS. So I think it's right there in front of them, pitching, pitching, pitching, starting with a starter, maybe a reliever as well, though I do like their bullpen, but you always want to grab more arms as much as you can. They did that like last Sunday when they traded for Jose Urquidy from Pittsburgh. And then catcher, I think, is a secondary thing, but I think they'll try to address it as well. So I definitely expect the White Sox to bring in at least one starter before the deadline on Monday.
2: The machinations behind these conversations is so interesting, Jesse, because you have both general managers in Chicago likely talking to the same teams about the same guys. And it comes down to not only what do you have to offer, but, you know, maybe someone doesn't want to trade interdivision in the American League. And maybe that opens the door more for the Cubs, or vice versa when it comes to the White Sox against the National League team. So I find the conversations that must be going on fascinating, although it really does come down to how much are they willing to give up in return.
0: Yeah, you nailed it 100%. There's crossover between both GMs. We rarely see that. Usually one's buying and one's selling, but they are talking to the same teams. The Mets are a great example. The Mets are kind of the center of everything because of their crappy season. They have Freddie Peralta. They have Luke Weaver. They have Clay Holmes. And I think the Cubs and Sox are in on all those guys. And you're right. It's about what are you willing to give up? What are you willing to give up? And I will say that I think the Cubs are willing to give up more in their prospect base in the minors than the White Sox right now. I think the White Sox are thinking of this. I mean, both teams are kind of in the beginning of something, I think. I mean, the Cubs only, you know, just made the playoffs one time last year, right, in the last half decade. But the Sox are really at the beginning of the sort of opening of their window. The Cubs are a little bit older team, and though they're also going to reset things. I mean, look, there's going to be young players in the outfield more, most likely, possibly in left and right field next year. So they're trying to do the thing where they still compete and restock their system as well. But I think they're willing to give up their infield prospects. And more than in top five, top six, top seven, more than the White Sox. So right now, I think the Cubs are willing to give up more, but they want more back. They want a controllable pitcher that's not just a two-month rental. I think the Sox would more likely settle for a two-month rental. The Cubs are in on all sorts of deals, so I can't tell you exactly how it's going to go down. If they get multiple rentals back, maybe that sort of equals kind of a guy that's signed through next year. So there's all sorts of dealings going on with the Cubs. The Sox, I think, are a little bit more straightforward. They're looking for that guy to plug in as a third starter.
2: Don't you think Mets fans would have a heart attack if the Mets made another deal with the Cubs? And like flashes of PCA again. Like, no, don't do it. You know, they fleeced you once. Don't do it again.
0: Well, it'd be the other way around now, though.
2: Yeah.
0: The Cubs are sending a prospect back. So maybe Met fans will be like, well, the Cubs must know something. They traded for PCA, so maybe we're getting something back. I think there's a switch hitters named Josiah Hartshorn, drafted last year. The Cubs overpaid him. You don't need to get in the weeds about it, but he's their top prospect. He's probably the only guy off limits. So you're talking about prospects two through whatever available in a trade when you're talking about the Cubs. I don't think the Sox are in that same boat. So you could see it. My point is you could see a very good one going back to New York, and maybe that's their way of making up for giving us PCA.
1: What do you think? Right. Make good now. What do you think is realistic with Tarek Skubal? Is he really going to get moved? Are the Cubs really in on conversations for him?
0: I'd be very surprised if he doesn't get moved.

0: the Cubs are in conversation with them the same way they're in on everyone. Mm-hmm. What I just say, they're just talking to everyone. And, you know, how can you not talk to a team whose lead baseball man used to work for Jed, and they employ the best pitcher on the market? How if you're a contender, it'd be malpractice not to talk to them. They don't necessarily have the top end of the farm system to maybe get it done like Milwaukee does, to be honest. But there's always a deal to be had. You can do, mm-hmm. you know, quantity over quality or quantity plus quality. So certainly they can make the deal in a vacuum. But I do think there's probably some other teams, either one with a better farm system or maybe even a little bit more desperate. I've mentioned this so many times. If you know, go back to 16, the Cubs made a bold trade when they were easily in first place and were going to go to the playoffs. You know, the Cubs are in second place. They're definitely going to go to the playoffs, but they're not going to get that bye. So, you know, do they push all their chips in? I mean, and that would be all their chips mm-hmm. for a guy like Skubal. I'm not sure it's the same situation as 2016, though Skubal could help them as along with everyone else. So, sure, they're in on him. I don't think they're the favorites, but that could change.
1: Well, but also, Jesse, they're not just Skubal away from a deep postseason run, are they? I mean, they need multiple help. They need multiple pitchers, don't they?
0: I mean, it's hard to say. They could be a Skubal away from a deep postseason run. It's hard to win four rounds, but you're not wrong. In theory, they need more than that. I mean, if you're getting this version of Matthew Boyd and Shota Imanaga, you pair him with Skubal, okay, let's go. I mean, that's pretty darn good. They definitely probably need some more in the bullpen. These guys are hanging in there, but they're inexperienced. And there's some bullpen arms out there. There always are. So the answer to your question is yes. But it'll make it a whole lot easier if you get Skubal for sure.
2: When is the last time that we had both the Cubs and the White Sox in this position at the trade deadline? I can't remember.
0: I think it has to be 08 when they both went to the postseason. I mean, I've been covering since like 13, and I can't remember where one was buying or the both were buying.
2: Yeah.
0: It's usually both are selling or certainly only one's buying. So, yeah, this is fun. It's crazy. It's going to be a lot that happened in the last 2 days. And the way I've explained it, it's just kind of like a game of musical chairs with these starting pitchers. You don't want to be left without one.
2: Right.
0: And I do think they're both going to get one, I mean, if not more than one. But I think they'll get them. It's going to hurt a little bit price-wise. I mean, that's why nothing's happened yet. The prices are high. And, then, of course, it comes down the closer you get to a deadline. So, yeah, it's going to be fascinating who gets who and, mm-hmm. You know, how much they give up. Again, I think the Cubs are willing to give up a little bit more quality in their prospects than the White Sox.
1: Well, tracking guys that are getting scratched from the lineup is kind of the game for the next couple of days. When Freddy Peralta got scratched last night, I think everybody was like, all right, where's he going? You know, there must be a trade that's ready to go through, and they don't want him to get injured or anything. So it's always fun to see that part of it for us as fans.
0: Yeah, there's hug watches in the minors, you know, more than anything, because those are the guys, you know, you don't, I mean, obviously you can see it in the major leagues as well, but those prospects are going to be, there's going to be a lot of prospects moving, right? And those guys that are held out tomorrow or you pulled out mid-game or even Monday, if there's day games Monday, there usually isn't. But tomorrow especially, you know, there's going to be a lot of minor league reporters, you know, reporting on that. And then once in a while you see a hug watch during a major league game, not as much. But, yeah, I mean, the scratch is like Peralta gets everybody's radar up and, it's going to be fascinating, mostly because we've seen such little action, so people assume there's not going to be a lot. To me, it's the opposite. It just means it's all going to get backed up to Sunday and Monday. I asked an executive of a team that's selling today about the timeline, and his response was, I think it's going to drag through today, meaning it probably starts up Sunday. So there's always that. I could see a late night deal, like after games tonight. I could possibly see that. There's one this morning, a small one with the Brewers. But anyway, so either late tonight or certainly tomorrow. And there's a team that's absolutely has like four or five players to sell. And if he's saying it's going to be slow today, then it must be. So they're going to do a lot of action in the next couple of days.
2: As a self-proclaimed hugger, I would like to be assigned to be on Hug Watch for the rest of the weekend. I love that term.
0: I think any Cubber Sox that gets traded needs to hug Dion before they leave town.
1: Let me tell you, these baseball terms that are coming up this year have been very creative, very interesting. Yeah. These are some
0: carved off.
1: Yeah.

0: there's been a couple of them that made me go, what did he just say? Right?
1: Yeah.
0: All right. I love it. Jesse.
1: Hugwatch.
2: Yeah. Hugwatch. I love Hugwatch. It's my favorite thing. Jesse, yeah. Thanks. You're the best. We appreciate it.
1: Be well, both of you. Great being with you.
2: Thanks. Same. Thanks. Jesse is the best, and we so appreciate him joining us this morning. You can follow him along. Also, his podcast, Inside the Friendly Confines, right? I said that right? Yeah?
0: Yeah.
2: Right? Yeah, it's also very good. He's as plugged in as anybody, so he will have all the information, and he is officially on Hug Watch, so he will let us know if any hugs are happening.
0: All right.
2: I love it so much.
0: I have campfire stories from Hallis Hall.
2: Ooh.
0: Coming up next.
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0: it shouldn't be easy. This should be hard. You know, the spring should be hard. Training camp should be hard. Anything worth doing is hard. So
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2: 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The bar has been set higher than it's ever been set before.
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3: Oh, it's time for Campfire Stories from Hellas Hall. The Bears open training camp this week. And my first story, Superman's cape is at the dry cleaner for alterations.
4: Oh, yeah, that's true.
3: Caleb Williams lost 10 to 15 pounds in the offseason, which is kind of like when you gain your freshman 15 in college. If you saw Caleb Williams, his rookie year, he looked similar to how he does right now.
4: Yeah.
3: Last year, he got a little thick. But he still was able to escape the pass rush. Mm-hmm. Going from, 68 sacks in his rookie year to being sacked just 24 times last year.
4: That's incredible.
3: It really is amazing. His escapability was crazy. And yet, he lost weight because he said that he wanted to just be a little bit smoother.
5: Mm-hmm. Peggy, he lost weight by just stopping eating at 7 p.m. and getting a little more sleep.
3: Well, couldn't we all just do that?
5: I mean, if it was that easy, how did I not know?
3: Hello? 7 o'clock? Are you kidding? That's like,
4: stop eating at 7
3: that's
4: o'clock.
3: Just corking the wine and pulling out the chips.
4: Barely getting started.
3: I mean, come on. I love the fact that he reported to camp slimmer. Mm-hmm. I'm not sure that that's going to help his the rest of the things he needed to work on in terms of the passing game and his completion percentage, getting it back up into, he was like 58%, I think, last year. His college numbers were in the upper 60s. His rookie numbers were 62%. So he needs to get closer to 70% to be successful. But my first story is, wow, Superman is slim.
5: Well, at last year, he was clocked at over 20 miles per hour 5 times. So now that he's slimmer, he thinks he can maybe be faster. I'm on board for that. Sign me up. Let's see what happens.
3: Sure. My second story for your youngsters out there, and this is actually an interesting one coming from the defensive side of the ball. Dennis Allen said it's hard to evaluate his defensive players when they're running around in their underwear.
5: Mm-hmm. Facts.
3: Well, some would say there's a lot you can see when someone's running around in their underwear, but I digress. All eyes are on the defensive coaches, actually, this year as they try to improve the pass rush, ranked 27th in the league. It was awful. And there's 18 new players on the defense, and not a single one is a pass rusher.
5: Correct.
3: So the pressure is actually on the coaches, and they need to coach better. And when I asked him about that, he said, we have damn good coaches. Okay, DA, but I'm not sure you have damn good pass rushers.
5: I mean, they have to stay healthy and they have to execute at a higher level.
3: Listen, those coaches better be damn good or they're going to be doing Dennis Allen's up downs from their living room next year at this time.
5: Yeah.
3: It's all worth watching, and that's what we're keeping an eye on as well. And Kyler Gordon, how about Kyler Gordon? He's on the Bears' you-know-what list. Well, at least he's on Ben Johnson's you-know-what list. Wow, when he was asked about how Gordon, who just signed a 3-year, $40 million extension last season to become the highest-paid slot cornerback in the league and ended up playing just 3 games because of soft tissue injuries, remember when he got injured in warmups?
5: Yes. Yes, I do.
3: This is the same Kyler Gordon that is cashing those checks. $10 million guaranteed this year for the Bears. When Ben Johnson was asked about Kyler Gordon, he had 2 words. Get healthy.
5: Yeah.
3: Oh, my. What a tangled web that Spidey Man is spinning.
5: Mm-hmm.
3: It doesn't look good. The pressure's on him to find a way to get healthy fast and get out of Ben Johnson's doghouse.
5: He doesn't know the player, Peggy. He's not been on the field.
3: No, exactly.
5: So how is he to know what he's working with here? Remember when Dennis Allen was hired? The first name out of his mouth was Kyler Gordon. Can't wait to work with him. And here we are.
3: Yeah.
5: It's outrageous.
3: It's really, that's all you need to know right then and there is that Kyler Gordon's in trouble and he needs to get on the field.
5: Yeah.
3: My last campfire story, I think I'm going to call someone in for a little bit of help in telling a story as well. And that would be Jaguars head coach Liam Cohn. We're going to let him tell you this little story and then you'll figure out why it has to do with the Chicago Bears.
6: You know what I said to the staff the other day was, I go, guys, this is the best part of coaching the Jacksonville Jaguars. You don't have to make up telling your players stuff.
7: Yeah,
6: you don't
7: right.
6: have to make up the fire. You don't have to make it up. It's given to us every day.
7: Yeah.
6: And it's like a welcome. It's a gift from the heavens. From the, you know, you just scroll. I just go pull up my phone, look at the NFL Network website, and just pop up here.
7: And any column.
6: Curious if I see any photos or anything about the Jacksonville Jaguars. I think I'll just scroll right on through.
7: You keep going, yeah.
6: I think I'll see 40 pictures of Caleb Williams, and I won't see a single thing about any of our players. On here. And so it's beautiful. Because it's like, yeah, guys, this is great. Thanks.
8: The gift that keeps on giving.
6: I'm going to tell all these guys how much you all think they suck.
7: Yeah.
6: And we'll just keep going.
3: Well, Caleb Williams is keeping receipts. He saw that Liam Cohn interview about there being 40 pictures of Caleb Williams on the NFL website, but none from the Jaguars who won 13 games last season. Mm-hmm. So we end this campfire story with a, maybe it's a to be continued. Because Liam Cohn, we'll see you on December 6th at Soldier Field.
5: Is that what Caleb said?
3: No.
5: What did Caleb say?
3: But they played the Jaguars December 6th.
5: Yes, they do. What was Caleb's response?
3: He just reposted it.
5: Here's where I got a little bit, I thought it was... He could have said any player, right? Like, he was just looking at his phone and saw a picture of Caleb. I don't think that it was intentional. Maybe it was.
3: No, he was scrolling while
5: right,
3: he was
5: and
3: doing
5: he saw,
3: it. And there
5: right.
3: were multiple pictures of Caleb.
5: Right.
3: I don't think it was
5: by
3: trash
5: talk. Right. No, but I don't think it was. I mean, it could have been. He could have
3: no,
5: said anybody. It could have been
3: trash
5: Patrick Mahomes.
3: Talk, but I think a lot of people do talk about the Jaguars not as being one of the teams you need to look out for.
5: Oh, agreed.
3: But one of those teams where you just go, who knows what you're going to get from them.
5: Correct. And I think that it last year, the question like should have been placed to Ben Johnson in a different way than it was yesterday. I did love his quick retort to say, we are the number one regression candidate in the league.
3: Love
5: I loved that. But I think that the question should have been presented to him, you know, like last year, you didn't have to motivate your guys. Nobody was talking about the Bears. Nobody thought the Bears were going to push for the division. Nobody thought that. Now how things have flipped.
3: Yep.
5: How does, now that you guys are kind of the buzz team and it team, how do you handle that? I think that's how the question should have been presented to Ben, but I loved his response nonetheless.
3: I thought it was great. And those are our campfire stories from week one at Halas Hall. If you missed them and you just got in your car or you just turned on your computer and you were listening, you can always go back to our stream on YouTube. 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And while you're at it, go follow us on YouTube as well. We'll be back. We'll open up the phone lines at 312-332-3776. Let's talk Bears, because there's a very funny little clip that I saw from Colston Loveland on another podcast. We'll take your phone calls, see what you're excited about with Bears camp opening up as well. It's Peggy and Dion, ESPN Chicago.
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0: Welcome back to Peggy and Dion here on ESPN Chicago. Peggy and Dion brought to you each and every week by Advantage Acura of Naperville. We appreciate them for their continued support. We are done at 12:30 today. I want to remind you of that, which is our final half hour as we get into White Sox Weekly at the bottom of the hour. And then the White Sox continue their series in Tampa this afternoon. So stay tuned to ESPN Chicago for all of that. We are, of course, the home of the White Sox and the home of the Bears, who in two short weeks will be kicking off the preseason. Their only home preseason game is in 2 weeks.
1: Wow.
0: Yeah. That is cuckoo. I can't believe we are at that point.
1: Oh, gosh. That is crazy.
0: It is crazy.
1: Wow. That's coming up so quick.
0: So fast.
1: And that's against Cleveland? I think it's Cleveland, right?
0: The first one?
1: Yeah. I think it is. I think it's Cleveland. I saw this on the Wiener Circle.
0: I did too.
1: On social media. So funny.
0: So funny.
1: Why do I always forget her name that works at Wiener
0: Circle? I don't
1: know.
0: I know her face, so it's so familiar, and now I can't.
1: You guys all know. You all know who it is. She's the one that talks really smart alecky to all of, gives everyone crap when they walk in the door. They have their own podcast, which is even funnier. And they got Colston Loveland on their podcast.
0: It's pretty awesome.
1: At the Wiener Circle. This was one of the best flubbed introductions I've ever heard.
2: Today on Raw Dog, we have Chicago's own tight end number 85, Mr. Colston with the porn name Loveland.
3: 84.
2: Oh, I'm sorry. Oh, why'd I say 85?
3: You're good,
2: I'm old as
3: right?
2: Okay, I'm thinking about the 85
3: Bears. You're good.
2: All right.
3: Tough start.
2: Just like you had in the beginning of the season.
3: Exactly.
1: That was so great.
0: That was so funny.
1: It's like Cole Komet. Oh, wait, no, it's Colston Loveland. And she had it all set for him having a porn name.
0: Oh, hilarious.
1: Like a great porn last name. And then he went right back at her with, correcting her on the number. That was awesome.
0: I will tell you that I have an unhealthy training camp obsession with Colston Loveland. He is
1: okay.
0: It's unhealthy.
1: I think everyone.
0: He's so good.
1: I mean, did you hear what Brian Urlacher
0: had
1: to say? Do we have Brian Urlacher from Waddle and Sylvie earlier in the week, in which he was talking about Colston Loveland? Everyone is on, I don't even want to say it's the Colston Loveland bandwagon.
0: No, I don't think it's a bandwagon. I mean, maybe it is, but I think that he's legit.
1: I mean, he was listed as one of the young players to keep an eye on this year. People are expecting a breakout year for Colston Loveland. This is what Brian Urlacher had to say earlier this week on Waddle and Sylvie.
4: I think Colston Loveland's going to be a monster. Just watch the last, 9-10 games last year, he had a ton of yards.
5: Just standing next to him, you're like, Jesus, Mary and Joseph,
4: this is a tight end. In June. He's 21 years old.
5: Yeah.
4: He's 6'5", 250, but he's such a polite kid. Like, if you didn't know, you wouldn't know, which is what I like about him. He's just so down to earth and nice, and athleticism, man. The guy catches everything. Super excited for him this year as well.
0: You heard Caleb say he thinks he can be the best tight end in the league.
1: Yeah.
0: He can do everything.
1: Yep.
0: And he's, speaking of moving smoothly on the field, I mean, like, he runs like a gazelle. It's insane.
1: Yeah. He is definitely the one that all eyes are going to be on this year.
0: Yeah, no doubt.
1: My son's girlfriend is a sportscaster in Idaho.
0: Oh, awesome.
1: And
0: oh my gosh.
1: She had reached out to me over the summer. She said, it's so small, their town, that like everyone knows everyone.
0: Right.
1: So, like, they know Colston Loveland's grandmother. Like,
0: all
1: the people that work at the TV station, your local news anchor, they go to the grocery store. There's Colston's grandmother, So
0: She's
1: like, hey, Colston's going to be in town for his golf outing. So my son's girlfriend was able to go to the golf outing and interview him, and he was great.
0: Oh, he's wonderful.
1: He's just
0: a good kid.
1: So down to earth.
0: Yeah.
1: Okay. This may be the craziest thing I think I've ever seen. He was on a podcast. Oh my gosh. Whose podcast was he on? In which they asked him if it was true that his family, now this is the most random note you are ever going to hear, was indeed the first white family born in Idaho. What? How could that be? Again, I swear I saw this.
0: Was it when he was on Bussin' with the Boys? Was it on that podcast?
1: Yes.
0: They asked him if the Lovelands were the first white family in Idaho?
1: Yes. And he said, yeah, apparently that, like, his grandparents or his great grandparents hold that distinction of being the first. I'm not sure what that distinction brings you.
0: I don't know either.
3: According to ChatGPT, his family's not the first white family in Idaho. Oh, I think he's doing a little fake news over there.
1: Well, maybe it's Bussin' with the Boys that got it wrong. Or maybe ChatGPT got it wrong. Is this something that is necessary for us to know?
0: No, I don't think so.
1: I'm not even sure how that comes up. Like, how do you come up and say, what's the history of your white lineage, Dion? Well, we know yours. It's never mind. We all know.
0: It's the Amish.
1: Mine would be the Polskis that came over. They came over actually, my grandfather was born 1900, and they did come over from Poland, on the boat to New York. So we have those papers.
0: So interesting.
1: How does this come up? Does someone actually do the lineage?
0: Well, I mean,
1: of the Loveland family in Idaho?
0: You'd have to, but the name Idaho may not have been invented in 1840 when William Craig became the first permanent settler within the bounds of which would become the 43rd state. They're saying that this William Craig is the first white settler in Idaho.
1: Okay, but that was before it was called Idaho.
0: Correct.
1: So maybe the distinction is once it became
0: a state.
1: Once it was named Idaho, mm-hmm. you know. Mm-hmm. I found that the most random, funny, no one knows if it's a fact now or not, but, you know, hey, if it's on the Google machine, it must be right. Wrong. Of course.
0: Wrong. Way wrong.
1: Wrong.
0: Way wrong.
1: Check, children, students, please check your stats.
0: Yes, do not.
1: Before you repeat like I just did.
0: Right.
1: But isn't that funny that someone would
0: that they would even do that? Like, now I'm history lessons with Peggy.
1: Yeah, now I'm like a little.

0: like
1: you become a little obsessed with it. Like, is there a point behind this?
0: Is there someone looking
1: to see like what his history is?
0: How would that have come up?
1: I don't know.
0: Interesting.
1: That's fascinating. I will say that Colston Loveland, the more he talks, like just the cooler he is.
0: I know. He's really cool. I mean,
1: he has the it factor of just being cool.
0: Yeah. Other than his college choice, I mean, he's awesome. But he had to go to Michigan.
1: Says the Ohio State
0: fan. Yes, of course. Yes.
1: But okay. I think it's definitely going to be fun watching him this year because
0: very much.
1: He's not going to sneak up on anyone this year.
0: Mm-mm. It'll be interesting to see how he's used. It'll be interesting. And I'm sure Ben is like in the background, so excited, like a mastermind. He's like, I have three tight ends. I can do many things.
1: I know.
0: They're all smart. They're all super talented.
1: Speaking of, next weekend, we are going camping.
0: We are. I'm kind of excited.
1: Peggy and Dion, not only on Friday will we be filling in for Waddle and Sylvie, so you get 4 hours of this kind of fun. I know it's what you've all been asking for.
0: I mean, set your calendars now.
1: But also, Saturday, we are going to be live from Bears Camp.
0: I'm kind of excited about this. Hopefully it won't be raining.
1: They celebrate girls and women in football.
0: Yes.
1: Yeah, in football. Mm-hmm. So, yeah, and we'll have one of their, someone from their football operations department, one of the women employees that works in scouting, actually.
0: That'll be fun.
1: Will be joining us, and we'll see if we could get a player on as well. So
0: I think
1: really
0: that
1: looking forward to that.
0: The now departed Jonathan Owens would say that that might have been the peak of his time with the Bears when he got to come on with Peggy and Dion. I mean,
1: he did say the funniest part was when we said, did you know what you were getting into by coming on this show? And he goes, I really wasn't sure. He was like, yeah, I really wasn't sure. Word is out.
0: It's
1: a strange,
0: you never know what's going to happen.
1: You don't know where we're going.
0: Now, have we made any headway on glamping at Hallis Hall before?
1: Yes. So we will not be able to glamp. If you've noticed, Hallis Hall for this year's training camp is jam-packed.
0: It is jam-packed.
1: There are so many new pop-ups that they have.
0: There are a lot.
1: It's a really fun area for the fans, which means it's a smaller area for us, so we would not be able to get a camper in there for us. So unfortunately, they have some food trucks over there too.
0: Right.
1: So
0: right.
1: Yeah, we won't be able, unless of course you want to pitch a tent.
0: I do not.
1: Are you sure?
0: 1,000%.
1: All right.
0: That's a real quick nope.
1: I do like the fact that you asked, like, is any chance, like, you want to actually sleep over? And yeah. I was like, do you really think the Bears would let us sleep
0: over? There is a hotel right down the street. We could just have a Peggy and Dion girls night.
1: Like, that would be us camping was
0: a
1: little sign that says you can find us at the Marriott.
0: Exactly. We'll go up the street to Great Wolf Lodge. We'll make it. We'll stay there. It'll feel like camping.
2: Hey, Aiden will be on site with you guys. You guys could have Aiden set up the glamping.
1: See?
2: And then get it all going for you guys. And then you come in there, you do your content, you sleep, you wake up, and boom, now you got
1: something.
2: I think
1: we can actually make it look like we're camping.
0: Yeah, I do too.
1: You know, I think we get our lawn chairs.
0: We could just, yes.
1: I got the lights. We could totally put the twinkle lights out. We could, yeah, I think we need to talk to Aiden and let's make it look like we're actually camping.
0: I think that would be so fun.
1: Yeah, I do too. What else do we need? We'll have to do that.
0: We'll have to think about it.
1: A cooler.
0: Yeah.
1: An open bottle of wine.
0: Just
1: well,
0: sitting
1: empty.
0: It'll be empty. An empty bottle of wine.
1: We can do it with our pajamas on.
0: I don't hate that idea.
1: I mean, why not?
0: Why not? That sounds fun.
1: I love that idea, Mario.
0: We can make it look like that at least.
1: I think
0: YouTube content for us.
1: Yes.
0: Right?
1: Totally.
0: Yeah.
1: We just need to adjust the look. So, you know, we were shot down immediately about the opportunity to bring a camper in there.
0: Yeah.
1: But how about you take it to the next level and say, how can we recreate the look of camping?
0: Well, I will say there are a lot of those things at training camp. Like they have, like, evergreen trees, faux evergreen trees, and like the bear den where you can take a picture. There's canoes out there. There's other like Adirondack chairs and stuff.
1: Yes.
0: So it would feel like we would fit right in.
1: All right. I'm going to go look in my garage and
0: see what you have. I know we have those camping chairs for sure. I have a solo stove, like I said.
1: Yeah.
0: What else?
1: I've got the glamping lights. I've got a little fake candelabra.
0: You have a fake candelabra?
1: Of course. It's for glamping. We'll be right back.
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0: So we're planning to camp. We're going to make it look like camp when we're at training camp next Saturday morning. Last Saturday without a football game. Do you know there will be football on Thursday night, Peggy? The Hall of Fame game kicks off Thursday night. Uh-huh.
1: That's never feels like real football.
0: I know. It does. You know what? It does until kickoff.
1: Yeah.
0: It's like this whole energy. Yes. And then they kick it off and you're like, you know what? I'll be back in September.
1: Exactly.
0: I'm gonna let you guys have your fun. But it's still important. Remember a couple years ago when the Bears were there? It was still fun. It was really fun.
1: It was
0: fun. I love Hall of Fame weekend. It's very cool.
1: We will be at Hallis Hall next week. If you've missed anything on today's show, go to our YouTube channel and make sure you check it out. Subscribe, and then you won't miss what had us laughing about Dion's Diamond Gems and the campfire stories from Hallis Hall as well. Let's go to the phone lines. Keith is going to join us from Alabama. Hi, Keith. How are you?
0: Hey, Keith.
14: Ladies, how are we doing today?
0: How are you?
14: I'm doing very well. It's a hot one down here, and best advice I can give you as someone who has moved from the Chicago suburbs down to Alabama for college is prepare to sweat on move-in day.
1: Oh, gosh. Mm. Really?
14: So, nope. I'm from Clarendon Hills, grew up my whole life there, and came down to the South, and I never left. So, welcome to the South, Peggy. Your daughter's going to have a great time at Auburn. Aww. It's a fun campus, and I've got several of my friends are taking their kids up there next week as well. So,
1: wait, Keith, did you say you're from Clarendon Hills?
14: Clarendon Hills, Hinsdale Junior High, Montini High School.
1: You have Alabama. You have an Alabama accent.
0: Yeah, you do.
1: You have picked up that accent.
14: Well, you know, it's a little easier pace of life down here. So, couple biscuits, little gravy, it all slowly turns in you. But I'll be down here and I'll still say a couple words and people will look at me funny like, wait, that didn't sound normal. It's like, yeah, it happens.
1: That is so funny. I love it. I know. But, and the one thing that I was told in packing for college was, you know, everyone says, don't bring your winter clothes until you need them, because I'll be going down there for at least one football game. I'll be able to go to the LSU game because of the Bears schedule here. But I can always bring a suitcase of her winter clothes, because I didn't realize she is going to need winter clothes there.
14: She will. You'll get a couple, even down here on the Gulf Coast, we get at least two or three days where, you know, overnight it might be in the 20s every year. I mean, heck, what was it? 2 years ago, we had in January, we got 9 inches of snow here in Mobile.
0: Wow. Oh, my gosh.
14: We were leading the nation in snowfall down here. So, it's a good time, but she'll have a great time at Auburn. And like I said, I've got a lot of friends heading up there, and I did tell them, if you hear the name Kaczynski, her mom's a cool person, so tell her she's got a fan down in Alabama. You guys all do a great job on all the shows, so I greatly appreciate it.
1: Thank you. Keith. We appreciate you tuning in.
14: So, and Peggy, one thing to think about, you could do a work trip and a family visit, just in case you want to mix it up. The Senior Bowl every year.
1: Oh, that's right. It's in Mobile.
14: You could do it. Oh. It's in Mobile. We got a couple of James Beard semifinalists, some great wine shops.
1: Hello?
14: Some great restaurants.
1: What?
14: You got me?
1: Yes.
0: Yeah.
1: Yes.
14: So you can, and this year, it just so happens it's coinciding with Mardi Gras.
0: Oh, my gosh.
1: Come on.
0: That sounds so fun.
1: So that's going to be right around spring break. I love this. How far is Mobile from Auburn?
14: Maybe 3 hours.
1: Well, I would go there for James Beard finalists.
0: Oh my gosh.
1: With some of the best chefs in the country.
14: Semi-finalists.
1: That's right.
14: But we got plenty of great spots here. And then that place with the James Beard semifinalist several times has been it's also a wine shop and bar too. So I'm sure we could work something out there for you.
1: Okay.
0: That sounds amazing.
1: Keith, I appreciate this. You need to email me your information so that I can reach out to you when I want to go down there. And yeah, we'll just say, Danny, we're going to the Senior Bowl.
0: I think that sounds great.
14: Yeah.
1: We've been trying to road trip.
14: It's always fun, because then you can see how tall people like Diego Pavia really are.
1: And, oh my God, so funny.
14: Do the measurements.
1: So funny. Keith, thank you so much. We really appreciate that you called in.
14: real quick on the Bears. What's going on with Manunga? I hear all this that he's not in camp yet or he hasn't been seen. Do we have any information on that, or is he just kind of hanging out for the first week or so?
0: He was there for the first practice, was not seen on Thursday or Friday. I don't know if he was there today. I did not see anything that indicated that he was or not. Did you, Peg?
1: No, I just know that he missed Thursday, Friday. I think Courtney Cronin was the first one that noticed it, that he wasn't there. And there's been no word at all on an update as to why he's not there. So, but he was there for reporting. He was there.
0: Yes.
1: And he's not listed on any of the injury, starting out on the PUP, the PUP list.
0: No, he's not listed anywhere.
1: Mm-mm. Or a non-football.
0: He was doing everything on Wednesday. Hmm. So I don't know what's going on there.
1: Your other observations to look out for this week with week two, they'll put the pads on Monday, so you'll finally see some real football and not just guys in their underwear. So what will you be looking for, Dion?
0: Well, when they put the pads on, I'll be looking for an uptick in the end. That's my favorite thing. Like, suddenly you start feeling like that football kind of the hard hitting, you hear it a little bit more. I'll be continuing to watch because the offense right now looks like it's really clicking, which makes a lot of sense. The way that Caleb's kind of taken leadership and is able to execute some of the passes are very crisp. I may not be keeping track of every single stat that we see. That's not my favorite part of training camp, but I will be paying attention to that. I want to see how the defense continues to come along, maybe become a little bit more aggressive with the pads on. That would be welcome to see.
1: I can't wait. I love the next week is really when you really start paying attention.
0: Yeah.
1: I will be out all week. I'll be back on Friday, filling in here. But I am definitely going to be following along with your reports and Courtney's reports, on social media and on NFL Nation for ESPN.com because all eyes on the Bears.
0: Yeah.
1: What are they going to be able to do?
0: What's it going to look like as they all come together? Quickly before we go, happy birthday to Courtney Cronin. She is a rock star for us and for ESPN proper. Does so many things, and we want to wish her a happy birthday.
1: And I would like to say we cherish our callers and those of you who call into the show. And one of the greatest callers ever to the Kevin Matthews Show, William Caldwell, passed away a week ago, and he was laid to rest this past week. If you were a Kevin Matthews fan, he was known as Jerome. My heart goes out to his family and little Will, his son. He was the best, and it all started for him being a caller into a radio show. So we love you, our callers. For Dion, I'm Peggy. Thank you to Mario Heron as well. Make it a great weekend, everybody.
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24: This is St. Jude patient Alana. She's 8. She loves designing clothes and hairstyles.
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0: Welcome into White Sox Weekly. Jack McGrath in for Jeff Meller. And the White Sox, it felt like they were on the precipice of disaster this week as they track through the AL East, but it's turned completely around. They're on a three-game winning streak after a 6-1 win over Tampa Bay yesterday. And it shows the grit of this White Sox team. And I'll tell you why. The White Sox on Wednesday were staring down their third straight loss to the New York Yankees. And the Yankees are tough. We get it. They're a good baseball team. They're going to be in the playoffs this year. They're solidly in a wild card spot, and they're still trying to track down Tampa Bay for that AL East lead and potentially the one seed in the American League. And the White Sox were staring down three losses in a row. The Guardians were winning. They would have been a game and a half back had the White Sox dropped that game. And they were down 4-1. Heading into the eighth inning, 4-0 early, 4-1 heading into the eighth inning. And everything turned around in that eighth inning when Sam Antonacci stepped to the plate with a runner on base.
1: The pitch. Swinging a high fly ball out into right. In the corner. Gone! It's a one-run game.
0: So that brings it to a one-run game, as you heard Len say there on Wednesday. And then Munetaka Murakami, the very next batter, as well.
1: 4-3 Yankees. There's a fly ball. Well hit out into left center field, and it is gone! We are tied!
2: Don't ever leave early!
0: And that's where it turned on its head. Edgar Carroll later in that game had the walk-off hit in the 11th inning.
1: A pitch to Edgar. Swing and a pop fly, shallow center field. It drops down. Here comes Peters. Throw to the plate late. Sox win. Edgar Carroll comes through in the 12th. 6-5 the final.
0: Got mixed up. That was in the 12th inning. The very next day, the White Sox were also in extra innings as well. They would win that game as well on a walk-off walk from Tristan Peters. But and they haven't lost since. They beat Tampa Bay again last night. And White Sox fans, ring us up 312-332-3776 because I think somewhat a little bit a theme of this season has been it's been asking the question, when is reality going to set in for this team and they are going to take a step back? But then as soon as it feels like that might happen, this team that's on somewhat of a magical run that's been the surprise in all of baseball that has shown they don't give up, they don't quit, they continue to win, bounces back and goes and wins baseball games. And they make miracle comebacks like they did on Wednesday, a game that really they had no business being in. They showed they could go out and win a game against the best pitcher in baseball. Cam Schlittler is running away with the AL Cy Young right now. And the White Sox beat him. Yeah, they didn't score against him. They scored later. They scored against the Yankees bullpen. But sometimes that's what you have to do to win baseball games. And they showed they have the pop to get back into late games. They showed they have the don't quit, the never give up. That has been kind of the MO of this team the entire season. And White Sox fans, you should be excited right now about this ball club. I mean, frankly, I think we all are because of what we've seen so far this season. But every time they are in a prove it situation, they continue to prove it. The stretch the White Sox are on right now is one of the toughest stretches you're going to see in the major leagues. The Tampa Bay Rays came into this series 20 games above 500. They are arguably, other than the Dodgers, the best team in baseball right now. Brewers might have something to say about that too. And maybe the Braves, but for the most part in the American League, they're the class. And the White Sox went in yesterday and made Nick Martinez

0: Tim Schlittler. They saw Garrett Cole. Now, they didn't beat Garrett Cole, but they kept it close. They lost 3-2. They had a chance in the ninth inning. It's a team that doesn't quit. It's a team that when the wheels look like they are going to fall off, they get right back on track. And I think that's the reason why at points it feels like, they still need to prove it. The wheels are going to fall off is because they're such a young team. And that's what happens to young teams. But Will Venable has done such a good job in this clubhouse. And the players themselves have shown that they have the thick skin and wherewithal that it's not something that affects them. They have the Red Sox coming up after Tampa Bay. They still have two more versus Tampa Bay. And it's going to be tough to win these next two, especially at Tropicana Field coming off of last night. The Red Sox are in a wild card spot as well at 58-51. But the White Sox are rolling, having won three in a row right now, and the power is showing based on what they did last night. Mentioned the White Sox extended their lead in the division. Yesterday, the Cleveland Guardians lost. Tanner Bibee was throwing an absolute gem for Cleveland, but they blew it late, and they lost 4-1 to the Arizona Diamondbacks. The Minnesota Twins, they won last night. So they're now also three games back of the Cleveland Guardians. They made a couple of moves heading up to the trade deadline here that I think shows the Twins are going to be buyers at this deadline rather than standing pat, even though they're just one game above 500. So that's a team to keep an eye on as well. But the White Sox do extend their lead last night to three games in the division. They're one of the top two teams in the American League by seeding. They're in position for a bye right now. And with the trade deadline coming up, I mean, the world is their oyster. We'll see what they do. We'll talk to Jesse Rogers coming up. That's going to be at 1 p.m. He'll give us all the trade deadline prep that we need to know for the Chicago White Sox. Are they going to go get a star pitcher? Do they not need a star pitcher? Are they going to go for a guy who's a little bit more controllable? What about the catcher position? We'll ask Jesse all that at 1 p.m. Scott Merkin is going to join us at 2 p.m. to talk about the team's success in this past series against the New York Yankees and how they're continuing the success against the Tampa Bay Rays. And also, there was a moment in last night's game that was frankly hilarious, and it was in our broadcast booth. So we're going to hit on all of that today. We're going to take a quick break, and there have been a lot of players that have stepped up this season for the Chicago White Sox. And one of them has stepped up recently, and he's going to be extremely important down the stretch. I want to ask you, White Sox fans, if you're comfortable with him starting game one for the Chicago White Sox. Is the game one playoff starting pitcher already on the roster? 312-332-3776. What do you think? Jack McGrath in for Jeff Meller. This is White Sox Weekly.
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6: Gets it done here without any drama. 1-2. Oh, nice catch.
7: We're safe. Sorry for the dead air.
6: That one was coming right in my face.
7: Oh.
6: Nice catch.
7: Well, thank you.
6: I wish I'd seen it. I'm stuck it out of the way.
7: Man down.
6: Two balls, two strikes.
7: I think I saw your feet up above the desk.
6: Popped up. Vargas on the left side is under it, and he's got it.
7: I got to tell you, that's like...
6: You know, I'm calling the play-by-play. You just sit over there, do-do-do-do-do. Oh, I'll catch it.
7: Yeah.
6: I'm trying to do seven things at once here, so catching a foul ball is not on my list.
7: Let's just say this. It's the first time in forever, like, one was just chest-high right at us. Like, all the rest have been difficult.
8: Well, nice catch, DJ. Last night at Tropicana Field, ball went into the broadcast booth. That was in the ninth inning, and Darren Jackson caught it. Well, and obviously, you heard in the clip, dove out of the way. I mean, Darren Jackson's the former Major League Baseball player. You expect him to be the one to catch the baseball. They'll be back in the booth today. You'll hear from them at around 3 o'clock, 3:10 first pitch between the White Sox and Tampa Bay Rays. Tampa Bay Rays mentioned it. They're the best team in the American League right now, but the White Sox knocked them off last night 6-1. Keep the momentum rolling. And I mentioned there's a lot of players on this team that have stepped up this season. And one of them who's been electric recently is Sean Burke. Sean Burke, the starting pitcher, went out against the Yankees on Thursday and pitched a gem. 6 innings, no earned runs, 10 strikeouts, and just 3 hits. In the month of July, Sean Burke's ERA is the second lowest in the major leagues out of all qualified pitchers.

0: Just a 1.14 ERA. Since his first start of the month on July 4th, he's been great. And my question for you White Sox fans, with the trade deadline coming up, are you okay with Sean Burke being your number one starter? And are you okay with Davis Martin being your number two starter at this point of the season? Or do you need some type of big name to take over that mantle at the trade deadline? What's your comfortability? 312-332-3776. Going through Sean Burke's last few games here. Just going through the game log. So last week, Sean Burke has that 6 innings, 0 earned runs, 10 strikeout game. Week before that, start before that, against Houston. 6 innings pitched, 10 strikeouts, just 4 hits, 2 earned runs. Game before that against Toronto, a win for the White Sox, 3-0. Because Sean Burke, once again, 6 2/3, pitched into the 7th inning, no earned runs, 5 strikeouts. Game before that, another win for the White Sox. 7 innings pitched, 1 earned run, 9 strikeouts. Game before that, 6 innings pitched, 1 earned run, 11 strikeouts. Win for the White Sox. The White Sox have won 4 of the last 5 games that Sean Burke has pitched. Davis Martin was the revelation early for the White Sox as a starting pitcher. Lately, though, it's been Sean Burke. And the way he's throwing right now, and Will Venable, they asked him in one of his post-game media sessions after Sean Burke's start, they said, well, what's going on with Sean Burke? He discussed the fastball, and he said the fastball placement, the location, has been really, really good recently, and the numbers show it. The White Sox have a guy right now in Sean Burke who's top 10 in Major League Baseball among qualified pitchers in ERA with a 3.04 ERA. 3.8 wins above replacement, 7-5 record, but some of that he's just gotten unlucky. And recently it's been even better than that. Once again, 1.14 ERA in the month of July. He's been one of the best pitchers in baseball. Second among all qualified pitchers other than Dylan Cease, who's been the best pitcher in baseball in that stretch. And I think at this point, if the White Sox don't go out and get a superstar pitcher, like, they're not going to get Skubal, but even say a Freddy Peralta, who hasn't been great this year, but in the past has shown he can be a number one, even if they do get a Freddy Peralta, I think I'm good with Sean Burke being a game one starter in the playoffs. He's continued to show that he can go out against big time lineups. I know the New York Yankees didn't have Judge and they didn't have Bellinger in the lineup, but that's still one of the best offenses in baseball. I'm okay with him going out there and being the top guy. He's shown against high competition that he can go out and pitch well. He's shown against high competition that he can pitch deep into games. He hasn't had a game recently where he goes under 6 innings. And all of that proves to me, and the strikeouts are there too. It's not like he's pitching to contact and he's just getting lucky. That all proves to me that this is a guy who can go out and be a game one starter. I mean, for Pete's sake, if you look at how his stats have gotten better and how good he's been recently, just back in June, he had a 4.15 ERA. On the season, that's down to a 3.04. He's dropped his ERA more than a full point in the past month here. So, frankly, the way Sean Burke is throwing right now proves to me that he could be the guy. And I wouldn't be surprised if come October, assuming the White Sox make the playoffs and 3 games up on Cleveland after improving their lead last night after a Cleveland loss and a White Sox win over the Tampa Bay Rays, I wouldn't be surprised if the White Sox, even if they go get a Freddy Peralta or a Robbie Ray or some other rental pitcher, if they go out and say, Sean Burke, you're getting the ball in game one, and he has earned that based on his performance recently. And I don't see any reason why it's going to slow down. The strikeout numbers indicate that he is completely missing bats. And he's been dominant. The White Sox may have found themselves an ace in Sean Burke. And that's big time. White Sox beat the Rays yesterday 6-1. And it was a game where they just, everything kind of went right. The top of the lineup hit a whole bunch of home runs. You had Vargas, Murakami, Montgomery, all homering. And Andrew Benintendi, too, to chip in. And the pitching was good, too. Eric Fetty at the back of the rotation, he's not been great. Not going to say he's a shutdown guy, but he's been solid. Will Venable, in his postgame last night, talked about Eric Fetty and how solid that he's been. Actually, we can play Will Venable right now as well. This is what Will Venable in his postgame press conference, it was just such a good game for the White Sox, and Will Venable's manager of the year odds are going up. Let's hear from the manager of the Chicago White Sox. This is what he had to say after the game yesterday.
1: I thought he was outstanding. Obviously, the results speak for themselves, but I thought he was really good, really effective with the sinker and the four-seam fastball. I thought he was just really aggressive with it, got back into some counts, and obviously limited the damage, just that bomb to Caminero. But outside of that, he was just really good.
2: What's what you were dealing with bullpen-wise against the Schweitzer combined? Just how historic
1: was that? That was huge. You know, that was awesome. We were really limited tonight with our availability, and come through like that with the coverage, but also really good performance and getting some big outs there was awesome.
3: Five games this year, you've had Mune, Vargas, and Colson all homer in the same one. It's kind of tough for opposing teams to kind of pick which one to maybe not let beat you because they can all beat you.
1: Yeah, I mean, obviously that's really special to have those guys right in the middle of your lineup do that five times is really special. And obviously tonight that was huge to be able to get a really good pitcher like that who was really good. And, you know, take Colson, for example, first couple of bats, and then Martinez didn't give him anything to hit at all. And then finally he got something to hit, and it was nice to see him do that. But just obviously a great job and nice to have some slug there in the middle of the lineup.
3: But can you talk about just the job Benintendi's done this year in kind of a very defined role, but maybe wasn't there at the beginning, but it has kind of grown as the year went on.
1: Yeah, he's been really consistent. You know, maybe didn't get off to the biggest best start, but got into a nice stretch where he's been really consistent and really hitting the ball hard. I mean, I feel like he's always hitting the ball hard, and he's come through in a lot of big spots for us.
4: Do you feel like mentally that's just kind of helped him settle in at the plate, just DHing more, all this season?
1: Well, I think it helps his body. You know, he doesn't have to go out there and beat up his body in the outfield, and so he's putting all of his energy into hitting right now, which is what he needs to do. He is staying sharp because, you know, he might have to go out there. We saw it the other day. But he's just in a really good spot, able to focus on his offense, and he's putting himself in a really good spot.
3: I know you're more focused than your guys, but are you impressed by Caminero, the power that he has up there at the plate?
1: Yeah, we were talking about it. I mean, you don't see too many people go where he went on that one. And, you hate it. It was against your guy, but it was pretty impressive.
2: It feels like the third home run maybe the last week where Mooney's been able to stay back on an outer half breaking ball and like take it out to left. Is that something you've seen grow over the course of the year? Is it just kind of special to see it at all? What strikes you when you see it?
1: Yeah, I mean, really impressive, obviously. I think, coming out of the injury, you've kind of seen a progression where, he was working on his timing there early, and then you saw him drive some balls to left field, getting some backside hitting, maybe two-strike hitting, and then hitting the ball in the air. And now you're seeing just everything, not just the homers, but you're seeing, driving the ball to the backside for singles. You saw that ball up the middle today. So just really impressive. You feel like he's covering everything.
4: We were talking about Vargas just getting a little bit unlucky before the game, and sometimes it's just take one home run to just kind of get you to settle back in at the plate.
1: Yeah, I feel like he's been hitting the ball really well, and maybe doesn't have the results, but he continues to take good swings on good pitches and make good swing decisions, and you kind of feel like he's really settled in all year, just having those consistent at-bats where he's always got a chance.
0: The one that stuck out to me there, the answer from Venable, was on Colson Montgomery, because he's a guy who'd been in a little bit of a slump recently, but he broke out of it yesterday with that home run. So he didn't have anything to hit early, struck out twice, but he took what he did, what he was able to hit, and went deep as well. Four home runs for the White Sox yesterday. Let's pause real quick for station identification on the White Sox Network.
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1: MLB reporter Jesse Rogers is going to join us coming up to hit on everything trade deadline. What type of pitchers are the White Sox going to get? Will they trade some of their top prospects? We'll talk to Jesse. That's coming up here on White Sox Weekly. Jack McGrath and for Jeff Meller.
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1: White Sox and Rays coming up at 3:10 today, first pitch. And this is White Sox Weekly with Jack McGrath in for Jeff Meller. Trade deadline coming up on Monday. The White Sox potentially could be making some moves to compete at the top of that AL Central. They extended their lead over the Guardians to 3 games yesterday. Twins won yesterday, so they're still 3 games back. So White Sox trying to fend off.

0: both of those teams. The Twins made some moves recently as well. We'll discuss it all as we bring in Jesse Rogers on the Yingling guest hotline. Jess, what's up?
1: Doing good, Jack. Good to be with you. I wish White Sox Weekly was tomorrow, because I think there'd be more to talk about in terms of moves. It's pretty slow, but I think it will certainly pick up. I've been predicting it for the last couple of days, but tomorrow's the day, I think. Tomorrow and then into Monday, of course. Monday will be a flurry as well. But good to be with you. We can try to figure it all out, but it's going to happen soon enough.
0: Yeah, I mean, it really is. What are you expecting the first dominoes to fall to be? Because sometimes it feels like in free agency, everybody is just waiting for the one big player to be traded or the one big guy to sign. Is that something similar at the trade deadline this year? Is there something everybody's kind of waiting for?
1: No, I don't think so. It's not a player or one specific team. It's the group of sellers, really, for different reasons. They're kind of holding up the market. There's not that many of them, so they feel like they can hit a home run. The Angels have a new guy in John Mozeliak. He's kind of putting a line in the sand on his guys, and he did it kind of late in the process here. The Mets are asking for the world for their guys because they know people want Clay Holmes and Luke Weaver and Freddy Peralta. So I think it's just the high prices that have held things up, and it's just a small amount of sellers, true sellers. There might be a few sell-buy guys, but the few sellers out there are kind of holding things up a little bit. I can't see it coming down to one player. Like, some people might think it's Tarek Skubal, but remember, there's only a few teams probably in on Tarek Skubal, 3-4. I don't think he's completely holding up the market. He was just kind of put on the market the last few days, right? The Tigers, I think we all agree, late in the week, they're decided to 100% sell. So, no, I don't see it that way. I just see it as the few sellers asking for really, really high prices right now. But that should change between, you know, Sunday and Monday.
0: I feel like the Mets, every once in a while, with their high payroll, can be somewhat unpredictable. Those guys are going to be traded, right? Clay Holmes and Freddy Peralta will be on a new team by Monday.
1: For sure, Peralta. For sure, Peralta. I believe Holmes as well. Now, Weaver, I believe, has one more year, so there's always a chance. Remember, like you just said, they're a high-priced team. They're never going to go into a rebuild, so they don't want to trade too many guys and then be left with what for next year kind of thing, though they can restock in free agency. So I think they're going to be, yes. If I had to say yes or no to your question, I would say yes. They're all going to be traded. There's always a caveat that maybe they hold one back. That would be Luke Weaver to me. But I definitely see at least two of those three traded, Holmes, Peralta, Weaver, if not all three.
0: A lot of internet rumors flying out about the White Sox and Freddy Peralta. What have you seen from that? Is there talks going on between the White Sox? I'm sure there's some talks going on between the White Sox and Mets, but how realistic is Freddy Peralta to the White Sox?
1: I mean, to me, no more realistic than anyone else out there. I don't know what's all on the internet. I'll quote Andrew Benintendi the other day when I asked somebody. He said a lot of people are spewing whatever they want to spew. So, there's talks. I mean, the White Sox have talked to the Mets, but they've talked to almost everyone. I've kind of been on the rental track with them because the prices are so high. Just imagine how high they are for a guy that has 3 years of team control compared to 2 months. So the two-month guys are high. So the controllable guys are going to be astronomical. So I'm more focused on the Peraltas, the Robbie Rays, and those kinds of guys. The Sox are not giving up like multiple top 10 prospects for Freddy Peralta. Come on. He's got a 5 ERA. Maybe he can find it again. But this is why he hasn't been traded yet. They're asking for a lot for him. So I'll just say I don't think they're connected to Peralta any more or less than anybody else out in the market. There's always a few names that kind of float and just everyone circulates around them. But then we see a move and it's like, oh, nobody brought that name up. And that's what happens. The GMs like to keep things close to the vest. And if there's a name out there, they don't mind if everyone's circulating the same name. So I can't tell you there's any more connection, but I can tell you there's 7 to 8, 10 teams in on Peralta. So the Sox know more than anyone else.
0: Peralta's such an interesting case this year. I mean, last year with Milwaukee, he was 17-6 with a 2.7 ERA. And this year he's at a 4.99, just below 5 ERA with the Mets, and has not been very good. And throughout his career, consistently, he had been pretty good coming into this season. So he is an extremely interesting case, a big risk. the Twins also just took on a guy who consistently throughout his career hasn't been great, like it has been solid in Dean Kramer, and they also traded for a reliever in AJ Minter, who has a sub-3 ERA and was very solid with the New York Mets. Are the Twins buying at this point after their big sell-off last year?
1: I mean, they are, but I think it's minor stuff, minor improvements. It's kind of a newish owner. Like, I think the brother handed off to another brother, and I covered this in the offseason. I don't remember exactly how the transition went. New manager, new GM. So there's a lot of like, hey, why don't we go for this, you know, kind of feeling over there. They got a shot in that down league. So I don't think it's a big buy that they're going to be doing. You're seeing what they're doing. But Minter's pretty good. I mean, that's not a nobody. So, and Dean Kramer, you know, certainly they're buying low on him. But the answer to your question is, yeah, they've already done it. So, sure, they're buying. They're certainly not selling. There were rumors they might trade Ryan Jeffers, stuff like that. But I think they're going to kind of go for it. They're in second place in the division now. They've caught Cleveland. And they're just a few games, or they're in the wild card, right? They're tied for the
0: wild card right now. Yep.
1: Yeah. So yes, the answer to your question is they're buying. I just don't know if they're going to, like, you know, get a big name. That I would have some doubts on that, and certainly doubts on adding a ton of money. But we'll see.
0: Who's the bigger threat right now to the White Sox? Is it the Twins or Guardians, in your opinion?
1: It's a great question, because I would bet people listening do not know that the Minnesota Twins have one of the best offenses in the league. They're right there with the White Sox, top of the AL in runs scored per game, at least as of a couple of days ago, last time I looked.
0: They have the most runs scored in the American League right now.
1: There you go. So I'm going to reluctantly say the Twins, but I'd never want to count the Guardians out. You know, they just fortified a little bit depth-wise today, picked up a pitcher from Milwaukee. I think that could be instrumental with them. And a depth piece in the outfield. You never want to bet against Jose Ramirez. They just don't have enough offense. So I'll lean into it. I've been very much big doubters of the Twins. I'm a Derek Shelton fan, so I'm gonna go ahead and I'll buy into the way the trend is going, and I'll say the Twins are the bigger threat. But I'm very reluctant in saying that.
0: White Sox 3 games up of both the Twins and the Guardians right now. Yesterday, we got a call on the postgame show, which was questioning Drew Romo at catcher, and he went 1-for-4. He only had a single yesterday. The catching position since Kyle Teal has been hurt with Edgar Caro and Drew Romo has been underwhelming for the White Sox. From the defense to the offense, you expected a little bit better, at least from Caro. Are the White Sox going to be looking at a catcher for the deadline? And if not, is Kyle Teal going to be back anytime soon?
1: I don't think Teal is going to be back anytime soon. I do think they're looking at a catcher, but it's not the priority. So not that you can't do both, but they're not going to expend like the good prospect on a catcher. They're going to expend the good prospect on a pitcher.
0: So no Adley Rutschman is what you're saying.
1: Well, I don't think so instead of a pitcher. No, I absolutely do not think so instead of a pitcher. If you're sort of giving up one or two prospects, it's going to be for a pitcher. You never say never when a guy like Adley Rutschman's available. Like, that would be a bigger deal and all that. But I think their priority is pitching. I've said it all week on the radio. Like, they've gotten to this point with absolutely no production out of their catching situation. If they go into the playoffs with catching as is and don't address the pitch, or they upgrade the catching and not the pitching, that'd be silly. They can do just fine catch with their catchers now. It's not great. You want to try to upgrade, and this might be year to do it, but a lot of teams are looking for catching, which is weird. So I just think that they're concentrated on the starting staff. Fetty pitched really well last night. It's like Fetty and Anthony Kay are like reading the headlines and like, hey man, I don't want to lose my gig here, but we know there's a room there. Even if it's just for Noah Schultz, there's a room there for a playoff caliber pitcher. They're available. The amount of starting pitching that seemingly is available is amazing. Now, maybe it's like last July when it seemingly was available and the prices were too high. I'm just 2 minutes ago, I told you the prices are high. Maybe they're going to remain high. It would be silly for the Mets to hold on to Peralta, though, and Robbie Ray was San Francisco, so I assume they're going to come down. So I don't think they're going to address catcher in the biggest way. I will say the Sox, there's a few other teams have really kept things close to the vest. So there could be something catching wise. But last I heard, the priority is pitching. And the catching situation is, yeah, we want to get one because we lost one. And because you just can never have enough catchers. And, you know, so you lose a couple, you're in real trouble heading into October. So I think it's that more than the big deal.
0: Switching gears here a little bit. The big name in Detroit is Tarik Skubal. But Casey Mize is also on the trade block, and it's listed on ESPN.com that the White Sox are one of the best fits for him. I don't know that the Tigers or the White Sox, I think it would be a big leap for either team to trade within the division, but Casey Mize has good stuff, and the White Sox have shown that they can make pitchers better when they get him in the system. Is Casey Mize or anybody within the division a possibility, or is it because it's in the division, it's just untouchable for either side?
1: Well, it'd be better if the Tigers were way out of the race. Then I would say yes. But the Tigers probably want to trade Skubal and still kind of compete. I mean, they're 3.5 out of the wild card. So I don't think they would do it with that in mind necessarily. Having said that, in a vacuum, the answer would be yes. Because, look, the Sox farm system is good. And if Scott Harris, who's in charge of the Tigers, or any executive, you know, hears the best offer from within the division, you're going to pull the trigger. Now, usually they call it an in-division tax. You're going to have to pay a little bit more. And I don't think Getz is in that world right now where he wants to overpay for Casey Mize, because that's what it takes to do in inner city Cubs, Sox, Yankees, Mets, or in the division. There's usually a bit more of a tax, so you can go back to your fan base and say, hey, man, look what I got for him. I got a lot for Casey Mize. So normally you can trade in the division, I mean, in certain circumstances. One team's way out of the race, you overpay for him, all that stuff. But in this situation, I would have my doubts that the Sox would get Casey Mize.
0: Who are you thinking for Skubal, and what's the price? What's the price up to at this point? Because I think it's just going to be astronomical for the best pitcher in baseball.
1: Yeah, they're still figuring it out, which is kind of crazy. I think it's all going to kind of start to come to fruition, as I said, about all the other deals tomorrow. But, major league ready pitcher, so they can continue to compete this year. Top five prospect in your system. I don't think they're going to get a number one. They're trying. I don't think they're going to get Jesus Madé on the Milwaukee Brewers or Josiah Hartshorn on the Cubs. But two through five should be available to the Tigers if you want Skubal. And then a secondary prospect. If you're going to give them the fifth prospect, then maybe you have to give them the 10th, 11th, or 12th. If you're going to give them your second-ranked prospect, maybe you can give them the 15th-ranked prospect. That's kind of how I'm seeing it. They're going to try for the number one prospect in somebody's system. I don't know if they're going to get there. That's kind of like the Cubs' Aroldis Chapman, you know, for Gleyber Torres deal. Not, you know, these days teams love their prospects and hold on to them. So I think the number ones might be off limits, but number two, number three, and then a number 10, 11, that's kind of what we're looking at, along with a major league pitcher, probably from your rotation, you know, the guy that Skubal's kind of replacing, so to speak, in theory. So that's the way I look at it.
0: All right, Jess, anything else we should know?
1: I don't think so. I think that, you know, going back to what I said before, just because you see things on the internet, don't believe them. There's so much going on behind the scenes.
0: I've been told that before.
1: Yeah, there's so many, as the line I've been using all week, is fishing lines in the water. You just don't know which one, you know, someone's gonna bite on. I do actually want to say one more thing. In a sport that is, it's a big sample size sport, we're always saying, don't look at a week, don't even look at a month when it comes to a team or a player. It cracks me up that when it comes down to the deadline, we're all about the small sample size. And what I'm getting at is, I wonder if we know this for sure, that Chris Guest has changed his tune from April to May to June about how aggressive he wants to be for this 2026 squad. And I wonder, as we look at the small sample size of this week or even this weekend, the way they beat the Rays last night, let's see what happens today and tomorrow. Is Chris getting even more aggressive with the small sample size of what they did in the last couple of games against the Yankees and even this weekend? Because you don't even have to squint and necessarily see the Sox in the ALCS, especially if you do something, you know, dramatic here in the next couple of days. You don't have to squint at it. You might have to squint to see them in the World Series, because let's pretend the Yankees are healthy. That's going to be a really tough team to beat in October. But getting to the Yankees or getting to the ALCS against anybody, I think that's a real possibility if you do the right things. I love the formula that they have, and it showed up last night. Slug and bullpen. I've been saying it for a while, Jack. Left-handed slug specifically and a bullpen will get you far in October. That was a playoff caliber win to me, plus, of course, the starting pitching from Fetty last night, because all you did was run into a few home runs, and that's what October is about most of the time. So I do wonder if Getz is getting even more aggressive.
0: All right, Jesse. Well, thanks for the time. That's Jesse Rogers on the England Guest Hotline. Have a good one, Jess.
1: You got it, Jack. Be well.
0: All right, Jesse Rogers on the England Guest Hotline. Coming up, Ryan Fuller, the White Sox director of hitting, spoke and said some interesting things about Colson Montgomery and Tristan Peters. We'll play that coming up next. This is White Sox Weekly on ESPN 1000.
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0: White Sox versus Rays today. It's Noah Schultz versus Drew Rasmussen. Jordan Hicks is going to be the opener today, and then Schultz will take over in a bulk role for the White Sox. First pitch coming up at 3:10, coming off a White Sox win yesterday, 6-1 over Tampa Bay. This is White Sox Weekly. Jack McGrath in for Jeff Meller. And we're going to play some audio here from the White Sox director of hitting, Ryan Fuller. There's some really good insight in here on both Tristan Peters and Colson Montgomery, as well as the rest of the White Sox hitters. This is what Ryan Fuller had to say. It opens talking about how he's seen Colson Montgomery adapt over the 162-game season.
15: It's 162 games. Colson just eclipsed his one-year mark of being a big leaguer, so to think that he should know and be perfect every day obviously isn't reality. For all these young guys are learning what it takes to go through 162. There's going to be some peaks, some valleys, but man, he's one of the best shortstops in the league right now. Of course, July's been a little bit of a tough month. You look at his metrics underneath and he'll be the first one to tell you, like, not where we want it to be, but he's working at addressing it. So, like all these guys, problem solving and letting them know, like, yeah, you're struggling right now. That's part of the process. No big deal. Get back to work. So look forward to seeing him make adjustments.
16: What part of that is mentally getting prepared for 162? How big a part do you think that is?
15: It's something we preach in the minor leagues. Obviously, these guys, you play a lot of games. You're playing 6 days in a row. It's not the big leagues, though. Big leagues, different animal, especially with Schuttler's on the mound. Hunter Brown was on the mound the other day. Like, these are the best of the best that you're going up against. So, for sure, the physical adjustments sometimes are easy. The mental part, a little bit harder. But luckily, Shell, Joel, Tony, our hitting coaches, are really equipped to deal with both.
17: It's rare for a guy to, you know, be that good against left-handers this early in his career. What sorts of things did you pull out of there trend-wise to go, hey, here, apply this to righties, or is that a thing that works that way? How do you kind of balance things, I guess, for him?
15: Lefties, hitting lefties is one of the hardest things to do in baseball, so we can't just look at your struggling against righties. You're doing something that is so hard that some guys spend their whole career trying to figure out, and you're doing it. So that's a strength right there. How can we take that approach and tailor it to the righties too? So he'll be the first one to tell you, regardless of who's on the mound, I'm trying to hit a short line drive over the shortstop's head. I'm trying to take out the shortstop. So now it's, how do we make the small adjustments physically to make sure that he's staying close, staying on the ball, as he is against lefties versus righties.
18: And you talk about getting a second chance here, and I know you've been working with him. What difference have you seen since being called back up, and just what did you make of the walk-off?
15: Man, it's awesome. I mean, he wants to be in those moments, and for all the guys, when you get to the big leagues, you don't always stay in the big leagues for 10 years. A lot of guys go back down to AAA, you learn lessons. To Q's credit, went down there, like, physically, he looks incredible right now. He's lost a little bit of weight, looks a little bit better. When your body changes, too, the way your body moves is going to change with it, and we've seen it change for the better too. So for him, he took it in stride. He knew, okay, I need to get my swing in a good spot, my body in a good spot, and he's done that. And then to see him rewarded last night is really cool.
19: Kirk Colson, for someone that's kind of loft and power oriented as he can be, is it kind of normal to go through stretches where you mentioned the folks on hitting line drives where, you know, people are trying to, you know, one, pop him up a little bit, but like you also try to ride fastballs over the top of him for, that he might swing under, or, you know, has to kind of recalibrate to deal with?
15: Each guy has a miss in their swing. There's a part of the zone that you're not going to be able to cover, and all these guys go with Show and Joel after the game, go through their at-bats the previous night. What was my miss? And we see with Colson, most of the time he's going to miss under fastballs. So now it's, how do I make that swing adjustment where it's not a foul ball, where the one, when he's really rolling his bat pass in a good spot, it's a hard line drive or a home run. So those small tweaks where Colson will be the first one to tell you, like, I'm one swing away, I'm one adjustment away, and what they're doing right now for the next 2 hours in the cage, he's going to be calibrated to make that adjustment. These guys are so impressive, and they love coming to the ballpark and working with each other every day. I think that is a huge piece to it. Sammy, man, what he was able to do last night to get to that pitch in that spot, to keep it in the air, hit it out of the ballpark, we haven't seen that. Usually that's going to be a rollover or a swing and miss, so we see them making adjustments. And with Braden, we haven't seen the best of Braden yet, and he's still holding his own. He's taking really good at-bats, taking walks when they're presented. Once he gets comfortable and continues to learn, he's going to be a force.
19: When Braden is driving the ball in the air, when he's doing it now, like, what are you seeing him start to do that, you know, maybe you see him get more consistent over time?
15: Yeah, it's been a few months. Obviously, the timing piece for all these guys, like, they're seeing premium velo, and it's not just velo, like, 7 feet of extension. Like, they just do not see that in the minor league. So for Braden and all the guys, when you're able to hit the ball hard on a line in the air, you're catching it in a good contact point. His contact points when he's a little bit late get a little bit too deep. Once he understands, okay, this is when I need to start my swing, it was never that early in the minor leagues, but I'm going to have to make the adjustment to start even earlier, he's going to be able to get to those spots and hit really productive balls.
16: With my draw, we're seeing a lot more pull. We're seeing him hit the ball hard. Probably always has hit the ball hard, but was there a technique change for him recently?
15: No technique change. Obviously, they're always working on something. Chase's profile is always going to have to be good decisions and good contact. Like, we don't want that to go away. It's not telling him, hey, sacrifice contact for more damage, and if you strike out, who cares? That's not his profile. He knows what he's going to be. But again, a guy early in his career, he's seeing who he is, and the fastball, to be able to hit 97, two balls in, inside, and being able to turn on it, he was looking for a pitch away, and you show him that, like, man, you don't need to cheat to ever try and pull, because you're looking away and able to react in. That's a special gift. So all these guys, keeping your strength while working on the things we need to work on.
16: The interesting thing about him is that, you know, when people try to put him in a certain category, little guy, second baseman, right field hitter, he's always pushed against any type of theories like that. What do you see mentally in him that makes him the player he is?
15: Chase is a dog. He's coming here for war every single day. He wants to be in the cage early. He wants to push the guys. He knows that we're playing the Yankees. It's going to be a fight. We got to do something today. So more than anything else, stature, how the way he looks. I mean, he's 6'6", 250 in his head. I mean, he is definitely a dog that we love having on our side.
20: When you see the swing that Mooney take on the home run yesterday, there's probably not a lot of guys that can hit that pitch out off speed corner. Oppo, what is so right about that that makes him special?
15: You said it so well. That location is a pitcher's pitch. Curly curveball, down and away. His ability to stay on the baseball and stay through that ball, so special. But then it's the physical gifts he has to the bat speed, the physicality, to be able to hit the ball out of the park. For most guys, if they swing at that, it's hit off the end, it's a pop up to shortstop. You see the special gifts that Mooney has, where even when he's not at his best or he didn't get the ball perfectly, he's still able to muscle it out of here. So again, you just see those special attributes of Mooney, and you just enjoy watching.
21: With Mooney, yeah, there was a lot was made before the season about his ability to catch up to the fastball, and he's hitting that velocity better than anyone in the league. What is it about his approach on that pitch that's been so successful this year?
15: Number one, Mooney trains it. He's facing high velocity, high spin, all the machines. He's hitting traject. Shows what type of learner he is. He wants to be challenged, and that hasn't changed from day one when he came out to Glendale. Wants all the information, knows what people have said, doesn't care at all. He's going to go to work, and the aptitude that he has, the ability to make adjustments, can't wait to see him continue to do that as he builds out his Rolodex of the pitchers he's faced here.
19: I know you're confident about him, like, based on what you saw in video, but, like, other just, you know, he's 26, other things he's just upgraded over the course of the year, whether it's, like, you know, how good a shape he came in spring with, or how mobile his barrel is, like, other things that you've seen, like, you thought he was good, but, like, are better than, you know, he's improved over the course of the year.
15: That's the most fun of doing this. When you're looking at acquisitions or draft, you're looking at stat sheets and metrics. When you get to sit down with Mooney, it was, oh man, this guy is really special. Swinging and missing on traject, and then it's, okay, he takes a second, makes an adjustment, and you see, wow, this guy, ultimate competitor, really quick adjustment. So once we saw that, and you guys see it all the time too, he's not trying to just touch the ball, move it around. Like, before two strikes, he's looking to do damage. But you see the curveball that he hit out yesterday, like, that's a really difficult bat half to cover. With two strikes, the ability to back it up, and then when they make a mistake, do what he does so well. But yeah, the variability within his swing is special.
17: Tristan Peters has been asked to do more things this season at the plate than maybe any of your other hitters. What challenges does that present to you guys as a hitting staff to kind of work with him to get all of those things done and then, you know, keep him consistent in his first big league season, really?
15: Yeah, it's no secret when camp broke and he's on the team, he was asked to, hey, you're going to bunt a lot and play really good defense. And you fast forward, and he's an all-star and one of our best hitters. Incredible story that we could sit here and talk about forever. But for him, like all these guys, you were really good. You were an all-star. Now you need to make adjustments. There's going to be parts of the zone that you covered before that they're just not going to go to. They're going to attack different parts. We got to do a really good job of combating that. And he's working through it. Again, this guy, first year in the big leagues, having so much success. It's not just up and to the right. There's going to be some areas we need to make adjustments, and he's doing just that.
17: Is he kind of seeing, like, the drawback, I guess, of being so good at covering velocity at this point? I mean, he was just so good covering the fastball for a while. It seems like it's just a lot of spin here.
15: A lot of spin right now, and he'll be the first one to tell you that, like, very aware of, hey, should my approach change? Should I be on a different pitch? And then great conversations with Sho and Joel to be able to prepare. But that's the fun part of, you don't want to come up and just be good at one thing. You want to be dynamic, and he's learning. Okay, I had one really good tool. Now how many tools can I add to that toolbox?
19: As good as he's been, like, his chase has been, like, above his minor league norms, like, all year. Do you see that as, like, not low-hanging fruit, but, like, room for growth still, that, like, even though the success he's had, like, there's still things he can kind of, you know, get back to where he's been at other levels in his career?
15: Sho and Joel are the best at being real with the guys, and when we have their metrics kind of go a little bit out of the ranges we want it, conversations are had, and we were talking this morning of, hey, man, we got to tighten up just a little bit, making sure your skill of touching the baseball is special. Now it's not outside of the zone where you're going to have not great productive angles. When you keep them in the zone, really good angles, you make hard contact. So all these guys learning to stay in the zone, when they throw it outside, spit on it, get another one.
16: How good do you and your hitting coaches feel about the success of all these players and just the growth that you've seen with so many of them right now?
15: The alignment that we have between the hitting department is really special and rare. Everybody's in tune, everybody's talking. The players feel that. The availability that Sho and Joel have to talk with the players about anything, to stay late, to go over. You see these guys learn what it truly means to be a pro, to make adjustments, and they have coaches willing to do that too. We have main values that we adhere to, but within those, the coaches are always looking to make those small changes to cater to the players and where they are. We understand ups and downs throughout the year. Guys aren't always going to be as mentally sharp, but we got really good leaders in here that are leading these guys, showing them what it's going to take to win, not just in the regular season, but as we continue to build this out.
16: Does that mean you feel good about what you're doing?
15: Very happy with Joel and Tony, what they're doing up here, and you see it with the performance. We haven't seen performances like this in a while.
16: You can take some credit.
15: Next question.
1: along those lines of everybody in line, what is your part of the day when it comes to the major league team? Are you addressing guys that are struggling mostly, or is it you're doing the same thing every day, or more time on those guys, or what's it like for you?
15: Every day communicating with Joel and Sho about the guys. So regardless whether I'm in Chicago or I'm in Kannapolis working with the minor league guys, constant communication. We have an unbelievable R&D and biomech department that's feeding us, hey, this is what the guys were doing the last few days. This is a little out of range. Talking with them about tweaks. But when I'm here, it's the best. It's supporting everybody, making sure the message is being conveyed. Making sure Sho, Joel, if they need anything, if they need somebody to throw mixed pitch BP to the guys, get in the cage or be a little bit more hands off. But the conversations, making sure guys have really good clarity on what they're trying to do, making sure that there's so many things that they could pull from.
2: this is your plan, focus on this, things are going to be good. So more than anything, I was supporting everybody.
3: Ryan, the organization put a lot of time, obviously, into scouting Rock Chulowski. Now that you've actually had an opportunity to work with him individually, what stands out to you? Is there anything that you learned about him that you maybe didn't know going into the scouting process?
2: Again, you hear all the great stuff about Rock, getting to spend time with him. Everything is true. Leader, loves baseball, loves being one of the boys. I mean, at draft camp in Charlotte, like, he took every single guy that was drafted out for a steak dinner. Like, a leader, just a really cool dude that wants to be a part of what's going on here. The really cool part for me is, like, the White Sox, everybody be like, who's on the White Sox? What's the roster? Like, Rock, all these guys know exactly who's on the big league team. Like, they're fans of these guys. And then the conversations with Rock, what is Colson working on? How did Miguel Vargas get so good? And then

0: aspect updates, they're kind of assessing Bonhoeffer, where they're like, wow, this guy looks power over hit now, the contact rate's gone down. You know, you and I have talked about how much breaking stuff you see, but like, how have you seen this evolution? Maybe you have a rosier view of like his hit tool than, you know, what people just looking at performance might see.
1: You know the three main skills: decisions, contact, damage. Bonnie, in his career prior to this year, all three felt confident. Patient, good decisions, makes contact, hits it hard on a line. This year, obviously, we see like the decisions stay strong. Damage take a huge kick up, contact down a little bit. Again, we don't know the profile, what Caleb's going to be at his best, but we know that it's really special. He's got 26 home runs at July 30th. That's exciting by itself, and the fact that he already does have the contact skill that he showed previously, it's in there. So now how do we make that three-pillar player, which is one of the best profiles you could have in the game? So looking forward to seeing him continue to develop.
2: Ryan Fuller, the White Sox director of hitting. There's some encouraging stuff on Rock Chulowski and Caleb Bonhoeffer, two of the White Sox top prospects. And Sox fans, be here on Friday, August 7th, as the White Sox take on the Guardians at 6:40 p.m. Then stick around after the game for a post-game concert featuring Ja Rule, presented by Coca-Cola. 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Waddle and Sylvie sat down with White Sox pitcher Mike Vassell, and he's always super fun to talk to. We'll replay that conversation coming up. This is White Sox Weekly. Jack McGrath in for Jeff Meller.
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2: 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Mike Vassell, White Sox pitcher, he's been hurt all season, but has turned into a clubhouse leader. He sat down with Waddle and Sylvie, and he was asked, how did he become a clubhouse guy?
6: Think realistically for me, like last year, I was always myself in the clubhouse. I would have good energy and everything. And not to say that I've taken it a step further this year. But I've always just loved being like a clubhouse guy, like in the locker room with my teammates, like being one of those guys. Like there's nothing better for me than waking up every day, showing up to the yard and seeing my teammates. Like, I honestly hate the offseason because I just love being a part of a team. Like, I want to be with my fellas. So, you know, everything else with the wand, the wizard, the energy, you know, that's happened naturally. And I think it's important that stuff happens naturally. But for me, day to day,

0: just show up, be the same guy. Like, I know I'm injured right now, but doesn't mean I can't contribute.
1: First of all, the Capoletti family from Wellesley, Massachusetts says hello. So do the Francises. They say hello to you. And secondly, I was just going
2: to
1: ask.
2: Explain to him,
1: Mike's from Wellesley. Am I right? You went to Boston College High School,
0: but
1: Mike's from Wellesley. I found out this weekend my sister-in-law, Gina Francis, was in town. And we were talking about the White Sox, and we were talking about you. And my sister-in-law, Gina, was like, well, I know Mike's mom. We've been great friends for years. So I was like, you're never going to believe it. We're going to have Mike on this week. So just another reminder, Mike, how small the world really is. But yes, my wife went to Wellesley High School. The whole family grew up in Wellesley. It's just a wonderful place. I went to Boston College. So great place you're from, first and foremost.
0: Oh, yeah. Oh, yeah. Great area. Great. You know, BC, I got a lot of friends that went to BC. I went to BC High, you know. Yeah. Didn't do the double eagle, but, you know, we're still eagles at the end of the day.
1: That's right.
2: That's great.
1: I was going to ask you, though, like most guys, unless you're a veteran, probably if you're going through the rehab that you're going through, probably don't spend a whole lot of time with the big league roster. You're probably somewhere else. So just what kind of an opportunity and what do you say to the White Sox for making this possible that you can do the rehab and also be with the club on a consistent basis?
0: Yeah, first and foremost, like, I think the veterans on the team that we do have, like, really vouched for me hard to be with the team. Yeah. But also the next, you know, I think it was a couple days after, I talked to Skip, I talked to Will, and he was like, you know, I think it's important we have you with the team. You know, it's an important thing for the clubhouse, but it's rare. Like, look, it's rare. I know it's not a normal thing by any means, but at the same time, it's kind of like funny because it's also an identity of what this team's about. Like, I'll never forget Randall Grichuk. He joined our team. He's in Anaheim. We just won the game. We're walking up the steps and we hadn't even done like our post game celebration. We haven't even had a flight with him yet. Like, whatever, just all the cool, fun stuff where you make memories together. And he's walking up the steps and he's like, this team's truly a one of one, huh? So like, just all in all, the team itself is just different. Like, I've never really been a part of a clubhouse, especially, you know, last year we did have a fun team. We weren't as good, but it was still a very fun team. But like, something about the energy, the coaching staff, just the dynamic in the locker room is just so different, but it's so special because literally every single person on this team is a different character. Like, it's almost like every day you show up and it's like a Seinfeld episode, like something new is going to happen every day. Like, it's awesome.
2: Well, who's Kramer?
0: Ooh, well, that at times I could even remind myself as Kramer, but I would honestly say Kramer for us, maybe a mix of a little bit of, you know, this is going to be shocking, but a little bit of Drew Romo because of how he can be a strange cat sometimes. Kyle Teal's a good Kramer. Kyle Teal's actually probably the front runner for Kramer, hands down. And I'm going to give my roommate, Chase Mydraw, George Costanza, because I love, you know, giving him stuff, you know?
1: That's awesome.
2: So, like, give us, like, is Mydraw then the guy? Who? Because we've asked everybody about who else are the characters. Who would you list as, like, the more outgoing guy next to you?
1: Partner in crime.
2: Yeah.
0: Yeah. It's the characters, you know, Chase is on there for sure. You know, Mune's a character as well. Like, hands down, the guy is hilarious. Like, you catch him at the right time. He is so funny. Mune is unbelievably funny. And especially, you know, obviously once it's game time, he's not joking around. But, like, you know, I remember, I think it was like his third flight or whatever, and we're hanging out with him on the plane, and we just got him going. And it was like, this guy is going to, like, we want him around forever. Like, he's the best guy ever. Derek Shoman, the hitting coach, character, hands down. Like, I think his energy that he brings every day is so infectious to this lineup. What we're able to do at any given moment, score 7 runs in an inning, like his passion for the game. And then even like the little pitching staff, coaching core as well as like characters, Bove, Bobby Hearn, Matt Wise. Like, it's just pockets of different guys. I walk around the clubhouse and I always know I'm going to get something out of somebody because of the culture.
2: So great. Mike Vassell joining us. On the note of Mune, we asked this to Davis Martin. I think

0: we freaked him out a little bit too. Do you get to use the bidet?
1: Davis got freaked out about that?
0: I think we took him by surprise.
2: There was a little shock to get asked.
0: You're on the right show, Mike, because I think if any show would vibe with you, it's us, because that's sort of the way we go. And I don't think Davis Martin was anticipating that in his first conversation with us.
1: I'll tell you what, Mune bringing the bidet to the Chicago White Sox might be one of the greatest things that's ever happened in this locker room. There are frequent flyers to the bidet day in and day out, and that's what I'll say.
2: That's fantastic. The vibe inside the clubhouse, you already spoken about. How about inside the ballpark? Compare it to last year when the team wasn't doing as well. You said there was a vibe. It was a group of great guys. But now compare it to the excitement that you show up and you see every day.
1: Even last night, right? Tuesday night game against the Yankees. Obviously, you know, the Yankees are in town, big game, but like absolutely packed. And I think every day getting ready for the game and guys getting prepared, what the fan base is doing for us and supporting us and showing up and filling the seats in, like it gives us so much motivation to want to win and want to get better and, you know, want to give the fans a special experience every night. And just the vibe and the energy in the ballpark has been so amazing. And the other thing, too, what I've noticed this year, because I grew up, you know, going to Red Sox games, and there's been years where the Red Sox weren't good, but Fenway Park fills up because it's Fenway Park. What I love about every time, you know, the rate fills up is, like, our fans are locked in. Like, they're not just cheering to cheer. Like, they're cheering because something good is going on in the game. Like, if we're not scoring or something like that, they're not just going to stand up and yell. Right. But like we're getting hits, we're scoring runs. We have a big strikeout. Like these are true baseball fans. And that's what's been so awesome about it.
0: Mike, how's the demeanor of the team right now? Like this isn't any major losing going on, but it's a hiccup. And you're facing a really good team. Is everybody feeling good still with the recent couple of games you've gone through?
1: Oh, yeah. Yeah. I mean, I think for us, like we even have talked about like, look, we've played good baseball. But we still don't think we played our best baseball. Like we all know that we can even play better and everything. And I think for us, what, you know, is always important is that we know we can win any series against any team. It's really about staying consistent, you know, like let's not let it dip too far. But you know, at the same time, like I think tonight's a great opportunity to get back on track, win tonight, win tomorrow, and then, you know, head down to Tampa. And I think for us, the biggest thing moving forward, like I said, is just being consistent and winning and always keeping ourselves in the ballgame. Because we've done it so many times this year, walk-offs or late inning heroics. You know, Benny had that grand slam in Yankee Stadium last time we played him. Like, just little stuff like that.
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13: Hit in the air, out into right, that is deep. It will get on out of here. Did that hit one of the rings?
14: It hit the catwalk. Yes, it did.
13: Wow. 2-0 in the second.
14: Absolutely crushed.
13: The pitch. Swing and a fly ball. Well hit to right. And it will go for a two-run blast, and another one that hit the catwalk.
14: There have been three balls in this game to hit the catwalks here at the Trop. Thank goodness two of them are by the White Sox batters.
3: So the White Sox hit four home runs yesterday, and a few of them were absolutely crushed. I mean, Miguel Vargas was 435 feet. Junior Caminero on the other side hit a 453-foot home run. But the point I want to bring up is those silly catwalks. I can't stand indoor baseball. It doesn't make sense. The game is an outdoor game, and we don't get to see how far these awesome home runs fly because they hit the catwalks attached to the roof of an indoor field at Tropicana Field. I don't like the Brewers Stadium when it's indoors. I don't like Tropicana Field when it's indoors, and I understand it's a little rainy there, so maybe they just have to have it. But it doesn't feel like baseball indoors. It feels like an arcade game with baseball happening to go on in between it. It ruins it for me. What do you think? 312-332-3776. And Sox fans, join us at the ballpark for City Connect Fridays. 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Pre-game will be coming up at 2:30. We'll talk to Scott Merkin, writer for MLB.com, next about the White Sox week and looking ahead to this tough series against Tampa Bay after the White Sox won 6-1 yesterday. We'll talk everything White Sox with Scott Merkin coming up. 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
3: 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And Scott, I opened the show today saying that it felt like on Wednesday the White Sox were on the precipice of disaster. They could have dropped 3 in a row to the Yankees, but they completely turned it around, and now they've won three in a row in this treacherous journey through the AL East. I mean, it just feels good for the White Sox right now.
0: Yeah, I don't know if I agree with you to some extent. I think with the way they've played this year, I'm not sure if precipice of disaster was there, but I think it was close to being concerning. You know, this is the only team this season who hasn't lost more than three games in a row.

0: that would, the only team in baseball. So that would be, that would have been three. And, you know, Weathers pitched his butt off the next day, as did, you know, as did the White Sox. So, I mean, it could have been a troubled situation, but that comeback was huge. There's no doubt about it. You know, you got to factor in the inexplicable Ally Sanchez throw to third there, the pickoff throw with two outs in the 11th inning. I guess he thought Murakami was leaning too far off third base there, but that kept the game going, and it might have kept going anyways. You know, there's Tendi and Brayden Montgomery and Tristan Peters would have still had chances, obviously, but it was a huge win, and last night was just total dominance here in Tampa. They literally, as soon as Vargas hit that home run in the first inning, you just had a feel like, okay, they're not going to lose this game, and they played great baseball throughout.
1: Yeah, and against Nick Martinez, too, who's been one of the better pitchers for the Tampa Bay Rays this year, is kind of he's had his best season of his career with the sub-3 ERA. And Scott, I know the trade deadline's coming up, and the Sox have a lot of momentum.
0: Right.
1: But for some players, that can also add a little bit of stress. For some guys who think they may lose their spot on the roster, be pushed back. Eric Fetty pitched really well yesterday. He's one of those guys that might be feeling the pressure right now. What's the feeling in the clubhouse right now, balancing that momentum with a little bit of the stress of the trade deadline?
0: I mean, you really wouldn't know if it was August 1st or May 1st in the clubhouse. This is how they've been all year. You know, it's such a close-knit group. It's such a focused group on the day-to-day stuff. Yeah, I'm sure privately there are guys who are thinking, you know, looking at the roster and saying, well, if they add player X or player Y or player Z, then it may mean, you know, my role changes or my role is gone. But I don't think they concern themselves about anything hypothetical until it actually happens. They're too focused on winning. They're too focused on, you know, cementing this division title and then and doing more. You know, Tristan Peters was talking to me yesterday about World Series championships. Miguel Vargas was talking a little bit about that. Miguel Vargas goes back as far as last year, where he was talking about, you know, he had really good thoughts about this team as they were learning to win. And that was kind of the case the second half of last year, even though they, you know, still finished well below 500. And you're seeing it manifest itself this year. So I don't think there's anyone, especially because it's almost certain none of the young guys are going anywhere. So I think, you know, it may be veterans privately thinking about, well, how will this affect me? You know, but yeah, you can't really assume anything until it actually happens.
1: When you say Tristan Peters was talking to you about World Series, what specifically do you mean? That he was talking about he thinks this team can get to and win the World Series, or was it deeper than
0: yeah.
1: that?
0: He said that's everyone's goal. You know, he said that's everyone's goal in that clubhouse. And he said, if you don't think that way, you can't do it, which makes total sense. So, you know, I don't want to downplay what they're doing because they've had an excellent season. They're a very good team. They're equaling a season high as we get ready for today's game at 7 over .500. But let's be honest, you know, the AL is not great this year. I mean, aside from Tampa, the Yankees have great pitching, obviously, you know, in the series against the Sox. They were missing Aaron Judge. They were missing Giancarlo Stanton. They were missing Clay Bellinger. Cody Bellinger. They're really missing Clay Bellinger because he retired a long time ago. But, you know, they're missing their big hitters. But, I mean, you know, I mean, the team leading the AL West is the Astros at 1 game over .500. The Blue Jays, who are thought to be sellers, are 9 under and, you know, have like the fourth worst record in the American League, but they're also 4.5 games out of a playoff spot. So it's there for the taking. And aside from that, I don't think the White Sox as players, that's something that I'll look at. That's something that fans will look at. The players don't look at that. They just know that they have a team that's capable of winning and winning championship baseball. So that's what they're believing right now.
1: The power's been absolutely ridiculous from Colson Montgomery, right. Mutataka Murakami, and Miguel Vargas. Their fifth game, I'm reading your article on MLB.com right now about how this is their fifth game homering together. That core has really carried the load, and the power has just been great.
0: Yeah, I mean, I think it all goes back to, it's hard to put into words, and this is, you know, Miguel has been a great story. I mean, I wrote about this when he made the All-Star team about the, you know, the picture of him when the Sox lost their 21st in a row in 24, sitting at the corner of the dugout looking, you know, a little forlorn, to being an All-Star and a regular contributor, not just offensively, but defensively. But and Colson's been a revelation, you know, after struggling so much in the minors since he came to the majors last July 4th. But you can't underestimate what Mutataka and Murakami has meant to this team. I mean, just in so many ways. And I've talked about this a bunch. Everyone's talked about this a bunch. You know, he's not only opened up the Pacific Rim to the White Sox, where there was previously not much action, but he's just given that team that edge. You know, Will Venables talked about this, that when he's in the lineup, I think the rest of the lineup just feels more confident, more comfortable. And it just took him. Will, again, had another good comparison yesterday where he said he thought his struggles, whatever they were, which weren't pronounced, coming off the IO were the same things he was dealing with when he first started his major league career. That, you know, he did homer in his all three games against Milwaukee, but he was just kind of getting adjusted. And once he did, forget about it. And that's what we saw in that Yankee series, is he kind of, he's seeing pitches well. He kind of finds his groove. And, you know, with the energy, extra energy he has from missing 35 days, it could be quite a 2 month finishing tick for Mototeka Murakami.
1: Yeah. You spoke about Will Venable there a little bit, and Kevin Cash, the manager for the Rays, and Will Venable, the manager for the White Sox, they go up against each other today. Those are probably the two favorites right now for manager of the year. One of those two guys is going to win the award in the AL. Can you speak a little bit more about Will Venable's impact on this team and in this clubhouse, especially as the momentum continues to grow?
0: I know he's an intern, but I would think Tracy in Boston would be in that conversation too, right?
1: Yeah, after the winning streak, yes, he's vaulted himself in there too.
0: Probably Derek Shelton, because no one thought the Twins were going to be in anywhere near contention, even though they're a 500 team. But back to your question, not trying to add to that.
1: No, 100%.
0: I mean, Will is, you know, they got the right guy. And you could see that with Chris Getz when they announced Will. And you could see that in the, you know, Chris got like the perfect co-pilot to what he wants to do with this franchise, with this team. Will, you know, Will makes his point. You talk to the players, and, you know, he's not like a turnover the table sort of guy, but he makes his point when he needs to make a point. Or, you know, he talked about these meetings that he has once a month, kind of a state of the White Sox, to talk about the team, talk about where they're going, what they've done. And he's just a great guy to have. And, you know, it's not just me. It's everyone who's known him in baseball talks about just what a – well, they knew he was going to be a manager, and they knew he was going to be a good manager. And he has worked well, not just with helping develop these young guys, but turning these young guys into a winning team earlier than they probably thought they were going to be.
1: Yeah, Scott, I don't want to keep it too long. I appreciate your time. That's Scott Merkin of MLB.com. White Sox take on the Rays at 3:10 today. Scott, thanks for the time.
0: I just want to throw one more thing in. I wrote a story with Ozzy today for the newsletter, which talks about the amazing, you know, kind of rise from when he first came to the United States to where he is now. And it's an interesting talk. I mean, everything with Ozzy is always interesting, but I thought of that when you mentioned that 1 week from today, jersey number 13 is being retired.
1: Yeah, you're right. And that'll be a great day at the ballpark for White Sox fans. So, all right, Scott, thanks for the
0: time.
1: Very
0: good. Okay, thank you. Take care.
1: That's Scott Merkin, MLB.com, White Sox beat reporter. We do have lineups in for the White Sox and Tampa Bay Rays. White Sox is very similar to what it was yesterday. The only thing they've switched out is Edgar Caro is catching today instead of Drew Romo. He's batting ninth. It's Antonacci batting first, and then the powerful trio of Munetaka Murakami, Miguel Vargas, and Colson Montgomery, 2-3-4. Andrew Benintendi at the 5 spot today for the White Sox. Braden Montgomery at the 6 spot. Tristan Peters is in center today. He's batting 7th, and Chase Mydroth playing 2nd, batting 8th. For the Tampa Bay Rays, it's Yandy Diaz DHing leading off once again. Chandler Simpson, probably the fastest man in baseball. He's playing left field. Junior Caminero, the superstar, batting 3rd, playing 3rd base. Victor Mesa Jr. is in right. Johnny DeLuca is playing center. He's batting 5th. Ryan Vallade playing 1st base, batting 6th. Ben Williamson is playing 2nd. Nick Fortes is playing catcher. He's batting 8th. And then Taylor Walls, one of the best defensive players in baseball, he's playing shortstop for Tampa Bay today. We'll preview that game coming up. And Sox fans, head to the ballpark on Sunday, August 9th, as the White Sox take on the Guardians at 1:10 p.m. 15,000 fans in attendance will receive a Shoeless Joe Jackson bobblehead presented by the Village of Bedford Park. 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When we'll come back, we'll break down White Sox versus Tampa Bay. 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
1: White Sox look to win their fourth in a row today. Treacherous path through the AL East this weekend. They took on the Yankees, stole the last two games of the series from them. They beat the Rays yesterday 6-1, and now they go into Tampa Bay again today. First pitch is slated for 3:10 p.m. It's Noah Schultz versus Drew Rasmussen for Tampa Bay, and Rasmussen has been really good this year. I mean, he's just a very good pitcher. 3.07 ERA on the season. Noah Schultz, Sox need a little bit more out of him. His ERA is up over 6. Jordan Hicks is going to be the opener for him today. We'll dive more into the matchup in just a minute. And White Sox fans, enter the Ultimate Fan Sweepstakes for your chance to win the Chicago Sports Ticket Package. The winner will receive 2 tickets to a regular season home game for the White Sox, Chicago Bulls, and Chicago Fire. 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White Sox yesterday extended their lead in the division to 3 games. They now hold a 3-game lead over the Cleveland Guardians and the Minnesota Twins, who won yesterday as well. And couple of updates on some moves going around the majors. The Twins traded with the Orioles for Dean Kramer a pitcher who historically has sat around a 4 ERA in his career, but this year it's ticked a little bit higher. He's dealt with some lower body injuries, and they also traded for reliever AJ Minter from the New York Mets. So the Twins seemingly buyers at the trade deadline

as we come up on the MLB trade deadline. So have to keep an eye on them, as they'll look to make some noise in the division and in the wild card here. But nevertheless, the White Sox lead now up to 3 games. A high water mark of 7 games over 500 at 58-51 as the Cleveland Guardians fall yesterday. Both Twins and Guardians 56-55 on the season. Drew Rasmussen, it's a tough test, but I think it's this week has been a test for the White Sox because they faced some of the top pitchers in all of baseball. Drew Rasmussen, Gerrit Cole, Cam Schlittler, and they've kept their head. And Max Fried and Nick Martinez yesterday, who they scored 6 runs against. These are all pitchers who will be 1, 2, or 3 starters in top rotations heading in to the MLB playoffs. They're all stars. They're Cy Young candidates. The White Sox in the past week are going to have seen the top 2 Cy Young candidates in the American League in Rasmussen and Cam Schlittler. And they beat Cam Schlittler. They didn't beat Cam Schlittler himself, but they beat the Yankees when Cam Schlittler was pitching. So they've proven that they can hang with that top talent. They'll try to do so again today after crushing Nick Martinez and hitting 4 home runs against him. They won 6-1 yesterday. And White Sox fans, it's time to start believing, because this team has their most comfortable lead in the division so far, which they have led since July 4th. It's now up to 3 games ahead of the Minnesota Twins and Cleveland Guardians. And every single time the White Sox have a chance to prove themselves, they go out and do it. I mean, Will Venable pregame just a few days ago was saying if they're done proving themselves, they've done that already. And that's how they feel in the clubhouse. We heard it from Scott Merkin. This team believes they can be a World Series team. They're done proving themselves. They believe they've done it. But if fans needed more proof, I think this week is it is about as good a proof as you could possibly get that the White Sox are legit and they will be contenders in October here. But they might need to make some moves at the MLB trade deadline. And a couple of dominoes are already falling. I'm going to take you through now the moves that we already know about. But it's not none of the big moves yet. I mean, Tarek Skubal hasn't moved. Freddy Peralta hasn't moved yet. None of these big moves, big dominoes have fallen yet. But we have had some minor moves that could affect what happens here. Camilo Doval was traded from the New York Yankees, a big league pitcher, to the Pirates for 2 prospects. You may be asking, why are the New York Yankees trading away a big league pitcher for prospects when the Yankees should be buying? Well, Doval has struggled this year, and the reports are saying the Yankees really tried to work with him to get it back this season. So they decided they're going to shed the salary, the $6 million that Doval is owed, and they instead are going to clear that bullpen spot, which should allow them to take in another bullpen pitcher or another pitcher and have a couple more prospects, which they could possibly flip. So keep an eye on that one, as the Yankees, we already knew they were going to be in line for another top guy. And in the bullpen, also Sox could need a bullpen guy, more likely a starter, though. The Yankees are going to need bullpen guys as well. So they may be competing and bidding with the White Sox for that. We mentioned the 2 Twins moves, and those are probably the 2 most impactful moves so far, with A.J. Minter going to Minnesota and Dean Kramer going to Minnesota. But other than that, the dominoes haven't fallen yet. The big one's going to be Tarek Skubal. And what Jesse Rogers said is the White Sox, not saying it's Tarek Skubal who they're going to go get, but the White Sox are probably going to be looking for a rental pitcher. Some names that could be. You could be looking at Freddy Peralta from the Mets, Clay Holmes, who's coming back from injury, but has been consistently a very good pitcher from the Mets, Robbie Ray from the San Francisco Giants. I don't think the Sox, and based on what Jesse's saying, are going to make a huge splash. It doesn't sound like they want to trade Bonimer or Hagen Smith or Billy Carlson, or they won't trade Rock Chalowski. But they may make some type of rental move where they can trade out of their top 15 prospects, top 20 prospects, but not necessarily a top 10 prospect. So look for a rental splash, but I wouldn't say look for

for a very big splash, and that's what we're getting from Jesse Rogers. And he said it too, though. He said, you never know what happens at these deadlines. Trade deadline is Monday. Dominoes are going to start falling these next 2 days here, and the White Sox could add, because right now they're leading the division, and if the season were to end today, they would be one of the top two seeds in the American League with the Tampa Bay Rays, who they play today. And that's about as good of a position as he could possibly be in at this point. Getting that first round bye in the playoffs allows a team to set up their rotation. They skip the 3-game wild card round, which is frankly, it's random, because who knows what happens in a 3-game series in a baseball series. So the White Sox have provided themselves a tremendous amount of flexibility at this trade deadline. And if they keep adding on, there's really no reason they can't make a run in October. And they've proven it this week as they go through the AL East. Couple of quick notes before we get going here. Drew Thorpe made a rehab assignment on Thursday. He pitched 4 innings, so keep an eye on him. You'll remember Drew Thorpe. He's only about 26 years old, and he's one of the White Sox better pitching prospects. So Drew Thorpe could be coming back. Rock Chalowski will be making his debut with the Winston-Salem Dash this week. Winston-Salem Dash just posted that one. So Rock Chalowski will finally be making his professional baseball debut with the Winston-Salem Dash and the Chicago White Sox. White Sox fans, families eat free. 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First pitch between the White Sox and Rays is coming up at 3:10. We mentioned Noah Schultz is the starter for the White Sox today, but it's going to be Jordan Hicks as the opener. So Hicks will pitch to start. Noah Schultz will come in after. Drew Rasmussen, one of the top pitchers in baseball, will go for the Tampa Bay Rays. White Sox beat up Nick Martinez last night, though, who's one of the better pitchers in baseball this season. They hit 4 home runs against him, put up 6 runs against him. We'll see if they can do the same against Drew Rasmussen tonight. And if they do, I mean, the momentum's going to continue as they just tear through the AL East. They split a series against the Yankees, took game one versus the Rays, and they'll look to keep it rolling with a 4-game winning streak. A big thank you to our producer, Nick Palazzolo, our executive producer of White Sox baseball, Brendan Riley. Brendan will join you in just a few minutes for White Sox pregame. I'm Jack McGrath, filling in for Jeff Meller. This has been White Sox Weekly. White Sox versus Rays coming up at 3:10.

0: My name is Erica. My son, Kaysen, is a patient at Shriners Children's. My oldest called me and said, Kaysen got burnt. I said, how bad is it? He wouldn't answer me. Before we could see Kaysen, the trauma doctor came in and said he needs to go to Shriners.
1: To survive a burn injury and to return to life unafraid and full of joy and be who you're supposed to be is what we strive to deliver to our patients. His injury was a big injury, and I think a testament to the care that we provide. He's fully functional. He's riding his dirt bike, doing all of the things that you would want him to do. I can't think of another system that has the impact on pediatric patients that Shriners Children's does.
2: I wouldn't do anything else.
3: We're just so thankful that Kaysen is still here, because things can change in the blink of an eye.
0: Go online right now to loveshriners.org.
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6: Welcome into the White Sox pregame show. I'm Brendan Riley in for Jeff Meller, and this is the Advantage Dealership pregame show on the Hard Rock Casino White Sox Radio Network. The Chicago White Sox come into this one 58-51 after a comfortable win last night to open the series against the AL-leading Tampa Bay Rays. Last night's win, paired with the Cleveland Guardians' loss to the Arizona Diamondbacks, brought the White Sox lead in the AL Central to a season-high 3 games. That 3-game lead in the Central is not just the White Sox' largest lead in the division this season, but their largest lead in the division since October 3rd, 2021. The Sox will use an opener today in Jordan Hicks, who will give way to Noah Schultz in the bulk role. Hicks has been on an absolute tear since coming back from an injury in late June, but we will get into that much more when we take a look at the starting pitching matchups later on in the pregame show. We'll get you over to Len Casper and Darren Jackson in the Bell Tire broadcast booth right around 3 o'clock for game 110 of 162 and game 2 of 3 against the Tampa Bay Rays. But first, again, this is the Advantage Dealer Group pregame show. 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All season, the White Sox offense has really relied on their power hitters to score runs, and yesterday starter Eric Fetty talked after the game about how that's really become their identity.
7: They make my job easy when they give me big leads, and I know if I can just put up quality

0: innings and keep it close. You know, they're probably going to add on, but I mean, the power on this team is unbelievable, and it's fun to be on our side of it.
1: If you're an opposing pitcher, how do you attack that? I mean, I think 2, 3, 4, and 5 all homer tonight for you guys.
0: Yeah, I mean, it's kind of our identity. I think we've kind of morphed into this slugging team, and when the guys are hot and swinging like that, I mean, I think we're arguably one of the best lineups in the league.
2: And it really has been their identity all season. But I kind of felt while watching the game yesterday, the offense showed that identity and they flexed their muscle right from the jump.
3: Swinging a fly ball, well hit the left and it will go 1-0 in the first.
2: That first inning home run for Miguel Vargas was his 23rd of the year as he races with Colson Montgomery and Munetaka Murakami for the team lead. In the second inning, Andrew Benintendi, who I wouldn't call a power hitter, but has looked much improved this season while getting to spend most of his time as the DH against right-handed pitchers, would help extend the Sox lead to 2.
3: The pitch. Hit in the air, out into right. That is deep. It will get on out of here. Did that hit one of the rings?
4: It hit the catwalk. Yes, it did.
3: Wow. 2-0 in the second.
4: Absolutely crushed.
2: In the third inning, the Sox power struck once again. Munetaka Murakami pushed the Sox lead to 4.
3: The pitch hit in the air deep the other way to left. Back on it is Simpson. It's gone.
5: 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Due to Major League Baseball restrictions, the game is blacked out in your area. 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Due to Major League Baseball restrictions, the game is blacked out in your area. 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For now, follow along on Twitter at ESPN White Sox. 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Due to Major League Baseball restrictions, the game is blacked out in your area. 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For now, follow along on Twitter at ESPN White Sox. 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Due to Major League Baseball restrictions, the game is blacked out in your area. 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Due to Major League Baseball restrictions, the game is blacked out in your area. 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For now, follow along on Twitter at ESPN White Sox. 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Due to Major League Baseball.

0: 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Due to Major League Baseball restrictions, the game is blacked out in your area. 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Due to Major League Baseball restrictions, the game is blacked out in your area. 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Due to Major League Baseball restrictions, the game is blacked out in your area. 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Due to Major League Baseball restrictions, the game is blacked out in your area. 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Due to Major League Baseball restrictions, the game is blacked out in your area. 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Due to Major League Baseball restrictions, the game is blacked out in your area. 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Due to Major League Baseball restrictions, the game is blacked out in your area. 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White Sox baseball is on ESPN 1000. Due to Major League Baseball restrictions, the game is blacked out in your area. 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White Sox baseball is on ESPN 1000. Due to Major League Baseball restrictions, the game is blacked out in your area. 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White Sox baseball is on ESPN 1000. Due to Major League Baseball restrictions, the game is blacked out in your area. 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White Sox baseball is on ESPN 1000. Due to Major League Baseball restrictions, the game is blacked out in your area. 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For now, follow along on Twitter, at ESPN White Sox. White Sox baseball is on ESPN 1000. Due to Major League Baseball restrictions, the game is blacked out in your area. 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For now, follow along on Twitter, at ESPN White Sox.
1: Khan brought it up. The minus 1600 of Ohtani. It might have been 2 weeks ago.
2: Yeah, maybe two, and 3 weeks ago, yeah.
1: We don't have to run back tape here, folks, because I remember. I listen. People just think I chirp, but I listen once in a while. And I heard Carp say it's 1600, and then Luke said, well, you know what? It looks like a fait accompli. And I brought up injury maybe, but I also brought up the lineup. That PCA, if it wasn't for him, they weren't even, right now they might be even for the wild card, in my opinion, because he carried that team. And like the other night, the guy's 1-for-16, yet he manages to hit a home run in a clutch position in a losing cause. So we brought it up like 2 weeks ago, and guess what's happened, folks? Carm, it's happened like I envisioned it. Now he's lumpy. He just is a DH. And are they going to give it to a DH again? I don't care. Today, I think it was minus. Maybe the odds are going down. I looked yesterday. It was minus 400 for Ohtani, plus 300 on the 10-cent line for Armstrong. But I think if he doesn't play the field and come back soon.
2: If he doesn't pitch soon, yeah.
1: Oh, yeah. I mean, is he going to, can he even

0: play the outfield
1: anymore? No, they would never. They would never.
0: So that's it. I think if PCA can keep this little thing up, now he can't go into a slump, obviously, but I think Ohtani's almost eliminating himself, don't you, if he doesn't come back and pitch?
1: Boy, that's a good question. I don't know if I'd say he's eliminating himself, but PCA might just force the issue if he doesn't cool off. I mean,
0: playing both sides, man.
1: Yeah.
0: Saving runs in the field.
1: Oh, my God.
0: Adding runs.
1: Yeah.
0: I mean, I've heard some ridiculous stuff. Some guy brought up, it might have been you guys.
1: What was
0: it? I don't know. Was it about Bonds and Armstrong? No.
1: Well, a friend of mine who's a very, you know, he's in the space.
0: He played. That's it. It was the video I saw.
1: Played college baseball.
0: Right.
1: Like a really astute baseball guy. I mean, he's going to be the best non-pitcher in our lives other than Barry Bonds. And I was like, Griffey, Trout. If this is what PCA does for the next decade, he's going to have an argument. Because this is incredible.
0: I've said he's a future Hall of Famer.
1: Yeah.
0: I've ridden him for 4 weeks saying he's the MVP.
1: Yeah.
0: Even when Ohtani was doing well.
1: You did. You did. You're right.
0: And I'm telling you guys that I've seen them all. Mantle was unbelievable. I mean, quick, left, right,
1: sure.
0: Out in the field, run anything down. Trout, yeah. Now, the thing I want to talk about is, we talked about this, and Karen brought it up last week, about the lack of talking about stats in baseball, and because of the new stats. And,
1: sure.
0: You know, I was golfing with some guys, Karen, and they listened to the show, my buddies, and they said, ask Karen why the announcers, if they're going to use war or other new terminology, why they don't explain what it is, because there's a ton of people that still don't know what wins above replacement are.
1: Right.
0: You know
1: we take
0: I mean?
1: It for granted, maybe, that like everybody knows. Yeah, that's true. Yeah.
0: And he said, and I think if we're going to go just by, I said he'd be a sure Hall of Famer because his numbers already were better than Lou Brock's, who was still with the Cubs after 4 years.
1: Oh, yeah.
0: In 245. He's gone past him. Now, the only thing he won't do maybe is steal. All the bases that Brock stole.
1: Right.
0: But I think this guy's got a chance to be a Ricky Henderson type.
1: Yeah.
0: Get home runs off the leadoff spot. Steal bases in the second or third inning to change a game. Run down fly balls. Your friend's not far away.
1: Yeah.
0: I'd wait on it a little bit.
1: Yeah.
0: But right now, he's the MVP of this league, I think.
1: He's down to even money, too. I mean, he's really close to the gap. And he's showing no signs of slowing down. I mean, a great defensive play on Thursday in St. Louis. Two more doubles. It's just the slugging numbers, like you said, what he's bringing to the offense and then what he takes away from the other team.
0: Ohtani's going to be in the batting cage, not playing the field, and not pitching. I don't think you can give it to a full-time, which he will be in the second half of baseball, a full-time DH like they did for him when he played 159 games at that spot.
1: You know, for the Cubs, the offense continues to be really impressive. I mean, now Bregman's heating up. This could happen at the best time for the Cubs. Bregman is just, you know, going to close an incredibly hot July here. He's slugged over 500 in July. His OPS is 118 points higher this month than it's been at any other point in the season. So, you know, you got Bregman going. Dansby's raised his average by about,
0: awesome.
1: I don't know, what, 50 points or so. And you got what PCA's doing, Saya. So, like, this Cubs offense is dangerous. We'll see if they add. I'm sure they will. I don't know if it'll be Scooble. We'll see what they add this weekend. But and that's the biggest weakness on both sides of town, I think, Mike.
0: How
1: both teams want to add a pitcher.
0: The Dodgers want Scooble, too. And Scooble would like the Dodgers.
1: It
0: I was
1: unfair.
0: On Vissen. I was on Vissen last night. They said, where do you think he's going to go? I go, well, the Dodgers do everything right.
1: Yeah.
0: And they don't care about luxury tax. I admire their organization. I don't have nothing against them. I mean, and these guys, if you want. Now, are they ring chasing? Yeah.
1: Sure, of course.
0: They're ring, just like they accused the NBA guys of. Tarek Skubal, if he goes to the Dodgers, is ring chasing.
1: What do you think Kyle Tucker's doing, taking the money and going to the Dodgers? He's ring chasing.
0: But if you get $50
1: million.
0: Yeah, I know. If he was offered 20, would he have ring chased?
1: Good question.
0: I don't know.
1: Good question.
0: You know what I'm saying? The $50 million came in handy because he said, boy,
1: sure
0: I
1: does.
0: Stink, and I'm getting $50 million.
1: I don't know what's happened in the last year to Kyle Tucker.
0: I don't know, but here's what I do know. I don't feel sorry for the owners if they're passing out money that much. And this lockout thing, it's a shame because next year, what's a shut-in like me supposed to do during the day? Is it going to be like the COVID days where I'm downstairs playing Golden Tee and praying that a tennis match is on television?
1: Rim and rim.
0: What are we going to do? I mean, on Wednesdays, for instance, it's all day baseball, folks. I mean, or some days it's all day baseball. And it's remarkable, and I think they should have one matinee game a day for the kids after school.
1: That would be great if they did that for old time's sake. That would be good. The Sox are in Tampa this weekend. The Tampa Bay Rays, how about 40-16 at home, Mike? Best record easily in the league at home.
0: You know what's sad? I could name you more Rays almost as I can as many White Sox players because I still don't have them all 25 down, do you? I mean, the Sean White Burke.
1: Most of them.
0: Well, yeah, well, we're on the flag.
1: But I'm a nut about it, yeah.
0: Yeah, I mean, but what I'm saying.
1: Wait, how about Sean Burke? Oh, my God, has he been good?
0: Well, yeah, I mean, and we're starting to follow the team. But if you ask somebody to name the full lineup of the White Sox right now.
1: It might be hard.
0: It might still be hard.
1: Yeah.
0: And I got to be honest with you. When Carm's right, folks, I admit it. Okay. But Murakami, they're trying to adjust to him. And guess what? He's standing up to the
1: challenge. He's so good, Mike.
0: So you might be right, sign him as soon as possible. I was waiting until the offseason to see what Getz is going to do.
1: Yeah.
0: But I'm they call me Mr. Flexibility. That's what I am. At this current age, I'm flexible about it. If they signed him tomorrow, I wouldn't be upset. Would you sign him to more than 3 years, though?
1: An extension? I could give him a four-year deal. Sure, I could. Yeah.
0: All right.
1: He's 26. Like, boy, he's so good.
0: He got hurt earlier, though.
1: Yeah, I know.
0: His first full season. He's playing a good first base, too. I heard he played third, and he was a little bit. So baseball's looking great. I mean, in Chicago right now. I was on last night on Vissen. I said to him, I've never been this happy, to be honest with you. And we got a superstar. Playing on the north side while you got a bunch of no names trying to make a name for themselves on the south side.
1: Yeah, it's a good story. They're both, I mean, it really is. It's been so much fun as Chicago baseball fans that we're getting to enjoy.
0: After the last 3 years with the Sox.
1: I know.
0: The flagship is shining right now.
1: And they have the Cubs and the Sox are the top two teams in terms of walk-off wins this year. Cubs have 10, Sox have 9. They've just given us a lot of exciting baseball.
0: Yeah, absolutely.
1: Coming up, we're going to check in with Luke Pergani from Prop Swap. We'll talk Bears, training camp, some NFL futures centered around the Bears in a little bit as well. Jim Miller will give you some ponies for the weekend, and we'll give you best place. So still a lot to do. Don't go anywhere, folks. We're just getting warmed up. It's Mike and Carmen. We're the Odds Couple on ESPN Chicago.
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1: 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He joins us, as always, to talk about the hot tickets with football right around the corner and baseball coming down the home stretch. Let's bring him in. It's Luke Pergandy.
0: Oh, right down the stretch.
15: Hi, Carmen. Hi, Mike.
1: 2 months to go. 2 months to go, buddy, in the baseball season. And I know football kind of feels like it's back because it's training camp. We got 40 days exactly as we sit here on this Friday, the final day in July, until the opener of the season between the Seahawks. But let's just talk a little bit about baseball down the stretch. And this PCA market has been incredible to watch over just the last couple of weeks alone, now that Shohei is not pitching and we're not exactly sure when he's going to pitch again. And PCA continues to pretty much hit everything in sight and play some of the best defensive center field we've ever seen. And I don't even think that's hyperbole at this point. It's beyond a race here, Luke, and it kind of reminds me of like the last 2 months last year in the American League between Judge on one coast and Cal Raleigh on the other. And it was
0: if I could jump in, Carm, it reminds us of what we've done in the past, whether it's the Joker, the Carolina Hurricanes. Well, Luke bringing up the 45-1 golfer. 2 weeks ago, I brought up to Luke, I think PCA's alive, and Luke said at the time, well, you know, Ohtani's minus 1,600. It looks like if you're going to do something, do it so you could sell it on PropSwap. It looks like that scenario's panned out, hasn't it, Luke?
15: Yeah, I'm shocked, Mike. He is Shohei's back down to minus 125, mm-hmm. and then PCA is even money. So, I mean, this is an absolute race, like Carm said, coming down with, you know, a month and a half to go of the regular season. I was wrong. I thought PCA, I was in the camp, like something at minus 1600 in yep. a season long award with no injury. Injuries, of course, can derail an MVP campaign, but with no injuries, really, I recognize he's not pitching, but you know, he's still playing the games. For him to go from minus 1600 to minus 125, that's insane. That almost never happens for something like this. So yeah, if people have PCA tickets, we certainly have buyers for it. He is really making a push here. He may do this.
1: It's like we're going to track game to game, like who does better, who does something special. It's going to be a fun final couple of months. Cubs are down to about 15-1 to win the World Series, 7-1 to win the pennant. We'll see where Scooble goes and how that affects things. And is that another thing people can get in on those props about Scooble's next team? Because you're starting to see that heat up a little bit as we go into the weekend, Luke.
15: Yeah, I would say more so just picking his destination if they move him. And then those odds will obviously shrink. So, you know, I think Milwaukee's might have been rumored to grab him. They're 9-1. So they're, I mean, they look incredible. They look better than the Cubs do. And more so of just picking your pony of where he's going to land if the Tigers do ship him out.
0: You know what? It was crybaby time, it seems like, with the SEC and the Big Ten, Luke. This is only going to add fuel to the fire. I know it's baseball season, but already college football heating up. And I just want to say thank God for Kurt Cignetti for telling it like it is, because I've been fighting this battle since 1992 that there was bias involved. And nothing screams bias more than Laura Rutledge saying that the poor guys are going to be gassed. What do you think about the landscape right now between the SEC and the Big Ten? And the Big Ten does have bragging rights no matter how deep the league is, right, because they've won three straight.
15: Totally. Yeah, I don't think Cignetti's wrong. He's usually, you know, a motor mouth, but and for the most part, he's correct. You know, I'm Sarkisian crying last year about, I'm assuming he's referring to Sarkisian, the head coach at Texas. So, yeah, I don't think Cignetti's wrong. He looks incredible. I mean, if he does this again, if he can edge out Ohio State, we're a long ways away from that. But I'm just saying, if Cignetti can do this again, I mean, this becomes an iconic head coach. So, still, we talked about this last season. One of the most impressive performances in all of sports for him to turn this team around from, you know, an absolute doormat into the national champs last year and pretty dominant national champs at that. He is a brilliant head coach. Everyone's talking about Notre Dame.
1: Yes.
15: That they're just going to walk to the CFP. I don't know. Like, I feel like we do this every year and they just never can pull this off. I know Jeremiah Love was awesome, and I know Carr, their Notre Dame's quarterback, everyone, he's very highly regarded, but I don't know. For them to be second lowest odds on the board, +650. I'm not taking Notre Dame at +650. I get the strength of schedule. I totally understand that, but just, you got to go through it's a bracket now, right? I mean, you got to win a lot of games in the playoffs. I don't trust Notre Dame enough to win the whole thing. Certainly not at that price.
1: Notre Dame's still sort of in that, you know, but without the conference alignment is sort of in the, you know, they really can't afford a slip up. I mean, that's the one thing. I guess they can afford one. I mean, Notre Dame's going to get the benefit of the doubt, but I mean, there's not a lot of wiggle room for them in the course of a regular season. Now, when you look at their schedule, like you said, Luke, it's not intimidating or daunting at all. So I could easily see it, and it's probably a good bet to bet them to make the college football playoff. But man, their championship drought at this point is extending into, you know, you're talking about four decades almost here.
15: Totally. And like they're heavy minus money to make it. I think they're like minus 600 to make it. So to your point, it's like I'm gonna get 6-1 odds on my money. I'm betting that, you know, they have to win the whole CFP to get paid on that. And it's like they may slip up once or twice. But again, like even if they get to the playoff, that feels like the number that it should be in November, right? And it's like we're still 3 months away. So. Yeah, I don't like 6-1 on Notre Dame. Well, if you gave me 15 or 20-1, okay,
1: sure.
15: But not the second lowest team on the board.
1: Yeah.
0: Well, they can lose two games maybe and be still in the top 12. As that would be edgy, but it's Notre Dame. But then again, like Carm said, there's not a whole lot of love for Notre Dame throughout college football, maybe because of the situation that happened last year. And now, you know, this sort of guarantee. I think they can lose one game. I know they can lose one game, and they're still going to get in. I still will go with them. I still think that other than Notre Dame and maybe a couple other teams, I don't know if you'd be allowed two losses, but if you're 12th in the nation, and I think the easy schedule may come and bite them if they lose two games, guys. That's my opinion.
15: Yeah, no, two games, they're on the fringe, and obviously they didn't get in last year, which was a super, super, you know, heavy debate. But yeah, no, I think of the teams that could lose two games. So Ohio State plays Texas, of course, early on. I think whoever loses that game, they'll probably be able to drop one more and still get in between Texas and Ohio State. But Ohio State, of course, will have to play Indiana too, so they got a tough schedule.
1: Only one trip west of the Mississippi in the regular season for Notre Dame, and of course, no USC on the schedule, guys. As the rivalry for now is, it's weird. It's weird to look at their schedule and not see the Trojans in November. You know,
15: totally. Well, that's been a mainstay for years.
0: Yeah, it's sad. They want to bring it back. I heard the USC guy talking today. Okay, it should come back. A couple missteps. I think it may come back sooner rather than later. We'll see.
1: Yeah. All right, Luke, good stuff, buddy. Enjoy the weekend.
0: Thanks,
1: as
0: Luke.
1: We roll into August. We'll catch up with you again next Friday, okay?
15: Can't wait, guys. Bye now.
1: See you, buddy. There's Luke Pergandy on the Yuengling guest hotline. We're going to talk some more football coming up, too. NFL teams have all now reported to camp. We got an exhibition game already next Thursday, the Hall of Fame game to kick things off. Bears have their first open practice to the public today. So we'll talk some Bears, look at some futures and things like that. Tis the season officially to start talking more and more football. Don't go anywhere. Mike and I are coming right back. We're the Odds Couple on ESPN Chicago.
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0: Welcome back inside this week's episode of The Odds Couple. 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That's the number two. I'm at Carmen DeFalco. Simple as that. Training camp underway for the Bears. First padded practice this weekend. First practice is open to the public. The offenses look good, which is nice to say. I know we still have a lot of questions about the defense, but I want to see a clean, crisp operation out of that offense. And so far early in camp, that seems to be the case. I really do think this, if all goes right, Mike, and if Caleb stays healthy and if the skill position players stay healthy, I really think we're looking at one of the three or five best offenses in the NFL this year. I really do. I think they're going to be that good.
1: Well, I'll tell you, from what the tape I've seen so far, from what I've seen on social media, the passes, Adunzie catches a big pass. We've been between four guys on a laser beam by Caleb. I'm all for some 35 to 28 games because that's what it looks like it might end up being. Mm. We got rid of some pieces on defense, folks. Didn't we have a guy that had eight interceptions last year? He's gone, right?
0: Byard's gone, yep. Mm-hmm.
1: You know, I'm just trying to catch up on things because, you know.
0: Byard and Brisker. I mean, a lot of the interceptions are gone, yes.
1: Are gone. And are the replacements going to get the job done? Are we going to have the same type of fortune that bounces go our way? I don't know. I do know this. I'm not worried about the offense. We should be in tune. Now, am I stupid enough to think that Caleb Williams is going to be MVP like some people are predicting when he was the 32nd percentage passer in football? I'm not going that far, but I'll go this far that if we're in the ball game, we got a shot at winning it with him at quarterback. Okay, because that means we're going to go deep into the third or fourth quarter again. But I'm worried about the defense. Who's going to get the pass rush?
0: Me too.
1: I'm worried about the interceptions. I'm worried about defense. And if we don't have a good defense, folks, I don't care. Now, I was asked on this, and I've decided, I don't know, Carm, if this is good strategy or not, because I'm going to be on in Cleveland tonight. All of a sudden, with the White Sox, Cubs, the Bears, Chicago is like Titletown USA, even though we haven't won anything yet. And I'm going to be on tonight, and I'm going to have to tell them why maybe I'm going to take the over 9.5 after I was on in Vegas last night saying the under 9.5.
0: Oh, boy.
1: Because here, aren't we on the precipice of either way? Right now, with the question marks on defense, even though we looked great on offense at times last year, is 9.5 something that you take the over on right now?
0: I think I would, and you know you're going to get plus money on it. It's juice to the under.
1: That's what I'm saying. It's juice to the under at -120. So
0: I think I would. I think 10-7.
1: I'm just worried about defense, guys.
0: I know. Well, and they had 23 interceptions last year. But to your point, over half of those are gone. 12 of them are gone.
1: Yes.
0: Byard, Edmonds, and Brisker accounted for 12 of those. And then, you know, Nashawn Wright's gone. I mean, really, all of those interceptions are gone. That was five
1: what
0: more.
1: What are we doing?
0: From Wright. So you got to find a way to replace a lot of that. Yeah.
1: Oh, my God. And in that conference where you got, two passing teams now. I love, by the way, the Minnesota Viking quarterback's going at it. It's awesome. But that you got a highly competitive division. Detroit's the favorite playing indoors.
0: Yeah.
1: Minnesota's indoors. I'm just praying, man. I'm praying everything go because everything went our way last year.
0: Everything.
1: Everything.
0: Six wins, seven counting the playoffs against the Packers, in which you trailed in the final 2 minutes. That's almost impossible to do.
1: Yeah. Everything went our way. And, you know, Dennis Allen, are we going to be praising him halfway through the season or not? That's my question.
0: Yeah. Caleb's passing prop, over under 3,649.5. He went over that number last year. I think the Bears finally get their 4,000-yard passer this year. If Caleb stays healthy and plays all 17, I'd be surprised if he's under that.
1: What was that?
0: 3,649.5.
1: What did he pass for last year?
0: He was at 3,942.
1: Wait a minute.
0: Now, it is juice to the over. It's -$1.20 to the over.
1: 4,000's the standard that we want from him.
0: I think we're going to get it. Now, I will say there's not many guys that Vegas will price at 4,000. It's like Burrow
1: run the football
0: and Dak,
1: more?
0: I think, and that's it.
1: Wow.
0: Yeah, I think Dak and Burrow,
1: but
0: maybe Stafford.
1: Should it be less than it was last year? Because we did lose a receiver that came up with some big plays. Okay, but he also, DJ, I got to say this, at times you disappeared. At pertinent times, you walked off the field for whatever reason. Yeah. I don't know if the pills were kicking in at that time and you just decided to go for a walk.

0: But we're going to be missing DJ Moore, who came up with some big clutch catches for him. But, man, with Loveland and
1: Burden.
0: Is Cole Kmet still on the team?
1: Yes,
0: he seems to be the forgotten man, doesn't he?
1: I know,
0: he?
1: Poor Cole's the forgotten guy. There's so much love for Colson Loveland. Cole Kmet's become the forgotten man.
0: Oh, my God.
1: Cole.
0: Oh, I love, I mean, love his Cole. Family. He's family. He's what family. Am I going to do? But he's got the sweet contract. God bless him. He's not saying a word.
1: I know.
0: Good
1: teammate. They love him.
0: And Ben Johnson said this. You know, and this is the only reason I hesitated not taking the over last night, but I may take the over at another time. Ben Johnson said, you're going to like Caleb Williams. You're going to love him this year with the year under his belt. And I'm going, this guy don't talk crap.
1: I know.
0: So if he's seeing that, I'm believing him over Eberflus and all these other clowns, Trestman that I had to listen to in Fox.
1: Me too.
0: So I'm sort of like in that camp, like, okay, we're going to have to win some 27-24 games. That's my opinion.
1: That could be.
0: I don't think we're going to have low scoring games.
1: Yeah, I might not. And I'm with you on Ben Johnson and the faith that we should put in him. I totally agree with that.
0: Yeah.
1: If you want to bet Caleb to lead the NFL in passing yards, you'd get 20-1. I don't know that that's going to happen. I kind of like Dak at his, about 7-8-1 number here. Dak's thrown for over 4,500 yards in two of the last 3 years.
0: He's like John Gotti. He's Teflon.
1: He's Teflon.
0: You know what I mean?
1: I like
0: Dak. He's a Teflon Don.
1: I like Dak.
0: Well, I understand.
1: And I will say, even if they put wins aside, like, as long as Dak plays, they throw it a lot. He completes a lot of passes in a high percentage, and he throws for a lot of yards. You know, so if you're looking for those yardage props, I think Dak's always a good bet.
0: I told the nun, put grades aside. I should move on to the – that don't work, huh?
1: Well, in terms of making prop bets, it works. But
0: I understand, but he's got to win.
1: Yeah,
0: I didn't go to my counselor.
1: It's why I won't bet the Cowboys to win the Super Bowl, but I might bet Dak to lead the league in passing yards. I would do that.
0: I still like Philadelphia. AJ Brown already chirping in New England. Addition by subtraction. Jalen Hurts and Barkley and those guys, I think, are going to come back.
1: Yeah,
0: I think Dallas just wilts under the pressure of their owner and under the hype. I do, and it's not Dak's fault. It isn't. He's not the one that got rid of Micah Parsons.
1: That's right.
0: Right?
1: That's
0: I mean, his receivers, okay.
1: Their offense will be good.
0: Anthony Dorsett.
1: Oh, well.
0: They need an Emmitt Smith. They need those type of guys. They need a running game. Do they have a running game, Carm?
1: They had one last year. Because Williams had such a Javonte Williams had such a nice bounce back, so I think their offense will be good. I do.
0: I mean, when I saw Kelsey yesterday, after look, the discipline I've had to be married 48 years and to keep myself in impeccable shape, when Kelsey's been married a month and he's fatter than fat. Okay, but I mean, I knew Dallas. I remember Dallas's problems when Ezekiel Elliott had a gut and was running out of the backfield. Okay. Enough is enough. They got to get a dependable running game and a stud, and then you'll see them start winning some football.
1: They still haven't been back to conference title game since the mid-90s. I mean, it is a long ass drought. So maybe you're right. They wilt under the pressure of the owner because the owner puts a lot of pressure.
0: He thinks he's the best general manager that never won.
1: It's always, this is going to be it for the Cowboys. This is going to be for Cowboys, and they haven't played in the NFC title game in 30 years.
0: I think if he would have let Jimmy Johnson, if they would have just sat together the next 4 or 5 years and instead of Johnson leaving, I think they would have won another Super Bowl. That's just me. I think Jimmy Johnson was that good.
1: I think he was pretty good.
0: Yeah. I think players wanted to play for him. I think that he had that winning culture about him, and they did it right until he left, period. Yeah.
1: All right, coming up next, we are going to talk to Jim Miller. We'll get some ponies for the weekend, and we will get you our best plays rolling into the weekend as well. So don't go anywhere. We're coming right back. It's Mike and Carmen. We're the Odds Couple on ESPN Chicago.
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0: Entering the home stretch on this week's episode of The Odds Couple, Mike North, Carmen DeFalco with you every week. 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
1: The best.
0: If you guys know how to handicap quite like this guy, and we know there's a lot going on over at Hawthorne. We talked about it with Jimmy a little bit last week. He's still doing his job and handicapping races for you guys at some of the tracks with the big meets happening all across the country. So he's still here to join us and talk us through a few things for the weekend. Joining us on the Yuengling guest hotline, it is the one and only Jim Miller.
1: Jimmy!
2: Boys, I'm going to be here as long as you all have me. How about that?
1: That's it. We're going for another 20.
0: Forget about it.
2: Fine with me. Think about this, guys. All right, 30 years at Hawthorne for me. So it's a long, long time that I was at Hawthorne. So to not have racing in Northern Illinois at all is horrible. It's brutal. It's absolutely terrible. And the thing, guys, that's going to be crazier is when I get into the races I'm covering this weekend, you'll understand why. Mm. But yeah, it is. It's very tough. At the same time, for those that are betting on the full card end of things, the OTBs are still open. So they can definitely go to the OTBs. They can bet there. They can bet online. Just no live action taking place. And guys, you know how much I love live racing. So definitely going to miss.

0: said, for sure.
1: Yeah, and that is an important note. Like the OTBs and stuff, like Jimmy said in the book, you guys can still go there for the simulcast and to bet all the tracks. Like, and you know, you mentioned it last week. Not too long ago, Jimmy, you know, it was still a thriving industry. You had like you had five tracks. I mean, and one by one, they've gone. Like, what happens in the future? Like, when this goes away, is there any getting it back, or is this just, is this its destiny? Which it seems so sad.
0: Guys, like anything else, when something goes away, it's much harder to get it to return. And horse racing had better be careful, because this isn't something that's just happening in Illinois. Contraction is happening industry-wide. So you really have to keep an eye on it. I mean, your major circuits are going to be there. Your Kentuckys, your Floridas, California, New York. The other places, guys?
1: Yeah.
0: I don't know. I don't know what happens in 5 years, 10 years, 20 years. Hopefully there's something going on for a while. But, guys, this is kind of a scary trend. We've seen it in other sports. Think about boxing, for example, how boxing used to be and how it is now. That's kind of what you're seeing for horse racing. And, guys, it wasn't too long ago. There was a whole lot of greyhound racing in the U.S., and look where that is now.
2: Yeah, and I told Carmen a few weeks ago, and he was shocked. Aqueduct closed.
1: I couldn't believe it.
2: Yeah, I said, if they're closing, anybody could close. Yeah. Aqueduct was a standard for over 130 years, folks. Yeah. I mean, you don't play games. And it seemed like the politics of horse racing got in the way. They didn't want to help horse racing out with the slot machines. I don't know. Am I wrong? Duchessois, I thought, could bend any elbow at the time. But not being able to get slot machines at Arlington.
1: Yeah.
2: Did it become almost personal with Duchessois? Because you worked, and I love Dick Duchessois. He was a great friend. But I think it almost became where Duchessois said, I'm getting too old and I don't want to leave. I'm not going to leave anything behind, Jimmy. Hey, they sold the Churchill and the whole ball of wax.
0: You know, a little bit, maybe more the timing than anything, Mike, because they've been trying to get gaming going back for 20, 25 years.
2: Sure.
0: And by the time gaming came around and got approved in 2019, it might have been too late. It was definitely too late at that time for Maywood and Balmoral.
1: Yeah.
0: Arlington was already sold to Churchill Downs, and they were kind of on the way out. Sportsman's Park was gone. So the timing was very late for that. So can you blame them a little bit? Maybe. Can you blame mismanagement? Maybe. There's a lot going on that goes into all of it. So it is. It's just, it's disappointing for everybody. It's disappointing for the horsemen. It's disappointing for the racing fan and staff as well, because this is something that we definitely shouldn't have to be talking about, but we are talking about right now. And you know what? The news is the news. It is what it is.
1: Yeah. All right. Where are we wagering this weekend, Jimmy?
2: Yeah, babe.
0: Here's the crazy thing, guys. It's Arlington Million weekend.
2: Colonial Downs
0: in Virginia.
1: Oh, my God.
2: So, they've turned into whores.
0: I have to do it.
2: I know, but they've turned into whores.
1: Oh, my God.
0: Colonial Downs on Saturday in Virginia.
1: Wow.
0: Here's your races. Race number 9 is the Secretariat Stakes. We're going to bet the 3 Supercharger across the board. Race 10 is the Beverly D. We're going to bet the 12, Way to Be Marie across the board. And race 11, guys,
1: this is nuts,
0: is the Arlington Million. We're going to bet the 1, Dresden Row across the board. There's got to be some karma somewhere, boys, where we're going to make some money.
1: You're so right, and it's so weird to hear this. Like, any of us that grew up here or have talked to Jim and have been in this space, and we've done this for so long, and you hear about Arlington Weekend, Arlington Million Weekend, the Beverly D, the Secretariat, the Arlington Million. They're happening at Colonial Downs in Virginia. Crazy, crazy. All right, so at Colonial Downs, the races that used to be here on Saturday, the Secretariat, the 9th race, the 3 horse across the board, the Beverly D is the 10th race. We're going to bet the 12 across the horse, and then the Arlington Million, race 11, the 1 horse across the board. Is that right, Jim?
0: That's right, boys. I'm going to be here and give you as many winners as I can for as long as I can.
1: Thanks, Jimmy. Yeah. We appreciate it, buddy. Have a good weekend.
0: All right, guys. Good luck.
1: There's Jimmy.
2: Jimmy!
1: Sad state of affairs.
2: Oh, my God. Yeah, he was right. Edgar, I thought, blew it. I thought they've been wanting some help for a long time. You blame both sides at times, but I think the state got in the way. And, you know, you just hope. And I went by Arlington the other day. On my way to Rob Roy to play golf, and you go down Quinton, I see the site where the Bears should be building their stadium. It is so perfect, so nice, so beautiful.
1: I know.
2: And I see the gates are shuttered, shut, and just all that waste of space. So hopefully they'll do the right thing if that comes to fruition. But now, ladies and gentlemen, here he is. Last week, another winner for himself, Carmen DeFalco. You could start us off with the picks, big boy.
1: All right, I'm going to go just one game tonight out west. I'm kind of zeroing in this game because I'm actually going to be at the final game of this series on Sunday. I'm going to San Diego for the weekend, and I'm actually going to see Petco for the very first time. So I'll be at the day game between the Padres and the Giants on Sunday. But let's look at the game tonight, game one of the series. Padres going with an opener. They're going to go with a bullpen day here early. That's not necessarily a bad
2: thing. What's wrong with baseball?
1: I don't know. Their pen's awfully good, though. So Padres minus $1.30 on the money line against the Giants tonight. All they need to do is win this game. We're not talking about any spread. The Padres are going to win it. They'll beat their division rivals to open up this series. We'll say Padres at home. We've played a little bit better late. Padres riding a five-game winning streak, trying to stay in there. They're just two games out of the final wild card spot in the NL going into what, you know, could be a weird weekend for them if they decide to pivot off of any of their guys like Morejon or Miller. I don't think that'll happen, but let's say Padres at home tonight against the Giants. Money line out to minus $1.30.
2: All right, I'll make this short and sweet. What's Seattle, the line on the Seattle game tonight?
1: Seattle is minus $1.60 right now at home against the Twins, and they've got Miller on the bump tonight. They've got Bryce Miller.
2: Seattle, folks, simple, sweet. That's it. That's my only play. We're 10-2 the last 2 weeks as a team. 2-2 last week for me. Carmen's been on fire, 2-0. And now, time for Nick. Nick's Marauders, ladies and gentlemen, taking over. He's ready to go. What do you got for us, Nicky?
3: We're going to go with a little bit of a future bet in terms of the MLB trade deadline. Dodgers, the odds-on favorite, no surprise there.
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3: Brewers, a little bit higher than 3-1. They're about plus 290, but I am going to bet emotionally. And I'm going to go with a 6-1 favorite in the Chicago Cubs to be Tarik Skubal's next team.
1: Tarik Skubal to the Cubs.
2: Stepping out.
1: What a weekend it would be. And you'd get 6-1 on your money. Not bad.
2: That's it.
1: All right. Well done.
2: Way to go, Nick.
1: Thanks to Nick Palazzolo for helping out today. Thanks, Eric Ostrowski. He is our executive producer. And thanks to Luke and thanks to Jim Miller. And we appreciate everybody listening. Thank you guys most importantly. And Mike, you have a great weekend. Happy wagering, buddy. More and more football to come in the coming weeks. I look forward to talking about all that with you as we're into training camp. And we'll see everybody again next Friday on The Odds Couple.
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12: I mean, come on, Kareem said.
13: I know it. That's a whole different deal. Giannis was so.
12: What do you think the meal that Giannis would have had before would have been? Chick-fil-A?
13: Nuggets.
12: All right. Well, if we forgot any all-time near trades, just put them in the comments. And Jackson, Hey, I enjoyed our little walk down memory lane here in the NBA offseason.
3: Story time.
12: Yeah. Brought to you by SoFi. Get your money right. This whole podcast was brought to you by SoFi. This whole thing was one giant SoFi get your money right walk down memory lane. All right. Thanks to our producers. Thanks to Jackson, who, Jackson, Beef Wellington would be great at the reception, by the way.
13: I need a seafood dish.
12: Oh, that's right. McMahon doesn't eat red meat. All right. Thank you to Bobby. Thank you, McMahon. Thank you for listening and watching the Hoop Collective. We'll talk to you in a couple of days.
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21: This is SportsCenter. I'm Ed Bankin. We start with baseball. The Yankees and Cubs doing battle at Wrigley Field on ESPN Radio. They're through three innings. And Chicago has taken a 1-0 lead, trying to split the first two games of the series. Pirates with a wild card race now, leading the Reds 3-0 as they play in the fifth. The Rangers and Astros are tied at one. That in the Lone Star Series, Phillies and Orioles are close. Guardians lead the Diamondbacks 2-0. Braves on top of the Nationals 3-0. Earlier today, the Marlins won for the fifth time in six games, beating the Mets 6-2. Blue Jays over the Cardinals 5-1. Rays shut out the White Sox 1-0. And the Mariners edged the Twins 4-3. There was a trade in baseball. The Yankees sending reliever Camilo Duval to Pittsburgh for a pair of minor leaguers. Now to the NFL and injury news. Earlier today, Bills safety C.J. Gardner-Johnson was carted off the field with a leg injury. According to ESPN's Adam Schefter, test show Gardner-Johnson suffered a lower calf strain. projected to be starting safety this season. Meanwhile, the Steelers continue with their workouts, and head coach Mike McCarthy says